Elm Trees in Moonlight from October Reveries by Rick Sowash. That was cellist Josh Airy and pianist Greg Kostraba. Thank you for joining me. I'm Aaron Kane, and I can't think of another composer like Lithuanian composer Mikalojus Čiurlionis, because he was even better known as a painter than he was as a composer, and he was pretty well known as a composer. He was an artistic hero in a country that struggled for a while for its own cultural identity, since that identity had been, let's say, strongly suggested by Poland and by Russia over the years. This was something Čiurlionis wrote at the same time he was first starting to paint, a musical picture of nature here called In the Forest.

0: In the Forest by Mikalojus Čiurlionis, played there by the Lithuanian National Symphony Orchestra, conducted by Modestas Pitrėnas. Up next, music about creatures you might encounter in the forest or at a house party. Stay tuned.
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2: 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I'm Steve Seal. That's next time on APM's SymphonyCast. 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
0: I'm Aaron Kane. It's great to be listening along with you. Music about taking a spiritual journey with a mystical blue deer still ahead this hour. First, music for Metaphorical Deer, a group of does in the ballet Les Biches by Francis Poulenc. Kind of a ballet without a story, and that's by design. A group of mostly young people at a house party on a summer afternoon.

0: music from Francis Poulenc's ballet, Les Biches, The Does. That was the Ulster Orchestra, conducted by Jan-Pascal Tortelier. 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
0: When Felipe Villanueva was growing up in Mexico in the late 1900s, two kinds of music were especially popular. The North American kind, not one of them. Italian music held sway in Mexico, as well as Austrian, mainly waltz music out of Vienna. Those two influences really shaped the music of Felipe Villanueva, and you can hear that in what's probably his best-known work, this poetic waltz played here by Jorge Federico Osorio.

Jorge Federico Osorio played that poetic waltz by Mexican composer Felipe Villanueva. Huichol is the language spoken by the indigenous people who live in Jalisco and Nayarit in Mexico, and once a year, they follow a deer, a blue deer, who leads them on a spiritual journey that composer Gabriela Ortiz would like to invite you to join with this music.

Music for a Wild and Wondrous Spiritual Journey by Gabriela Ortiz. She called it Kayumari, which is blue deer in Huichol, the language of the indigenous people who live in Jalisco and Nayarit in Mexico and follow the blue deer once a year. That was the Los Angeles Philharmonic Orchestra, conducted by Gustavo Dudamel. It's 1 minute before 7 o'clock. This is your classical, Minnesota Public Radio, 99.5 KSJN, Minneapolis, St. Paul, bringing music to life with member support. Here's Franz Liszt bringing the music of Mozart to life. That's the Global Encore coming up in this next hour. Well, after an unseasonably warm day, what's more appropriate than an unseasonably warm night? Those in the upper 60s tonight could get pretty windy, too, gusts up to 40 miles per hour, perhaps. Tomorrow should be sunny once again, with highs once again in the lower 80s. It's Monday when things could change. Cooler, mostly cloudy, and a chance of rain in the afternoon, with highs in the upper 60s.

herencia. It's a Spanish word with kind of a double meaning. Inheritance, but also heritage. Similar words that made composer Andrea Casarubios wonder about every single musician that might play her music. How they each had a unique history of unfathomable complexity that would show themselves in every moment of performance, in a thousand tiny ways. So Casarubios wrote this music to share those combined histories with you. Herencia by Andrea Casarubios, this hour.

A composer whose name is as fun to say as his music is fun to play, Carl Dieters von Dietersdorf. That was the minuet from his String Quartet No. 1, played there by the Franz Schubert Quartet. 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I'm Aaron Kane, very pleased to be with you. Every Saturday during this hour, we share an exclusive live performance. From concert halls and festivals around the world, we call it the Global Encore. And this time, it's a performance from just last month, September, recorded at the Philharmonic Concert Hall in Warsaw, Poland, featuring music of Franz Liszt, his fantasy on themes from Mozart's Marriage of Figaro, played here by pianist Sitong Wong.

0: A performance recorded this past September at the Warsaw Philharmonic Concert Hall in Warsaw, Poland. That was Sitong Wang playing the fantasy on themes from Mozart's Marriage of Figaro by Franz Liszt.
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2: We team up with the irrepressible James D. Hicks to uncover intriguing new scores by composers from Finland, Iceland, Norway, Sweden, and Denmark as the Nordic journey continues this week on Pipe Dreams from American Public Media. I'm Michael Barone. 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
0: Johann Hummel was brought to Vienna at age 4, where he auditioned for Mozart, hoping to study with him. Mozart did take on the occasional day student for an hour or so, but he refused to take on full-time students. He was just too busy. But Mozart immediately recognized that Hummel's talent was something special, so he made an exception for him. In fact, Hummel was the only full-time student Mozart ever had. Here's a mandolin concerto by Johann Nepomuk Hummel.

Avi Avital playing mandolin there with Il Giardino Armonico, led by Giovanni Antonini. That was the Mandolin Concerto in G Major by Johann Nepomuk Hummel. Andrea Casarubios named this piece Herencia, Spanish for both inheritance and heritage. She was not inspired by any particular musical heritage or genre. She was inspired by the artists she knew would be playing it, and all of the individual life stories behind every note of their music making. Here are members of the Sphinx Virtuosi with Herencia by Andrea Casarubios.

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0: To hear from more young people shaping the future of classical music, tune in to From the Top. It celebrates the stories and talents of all sorts of young, classically trained musicians. 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Music by Antonio Vivaldi next, one of his many concerti. This one is from a collection that has a few well-known works in it, works with names as well as numbers, which was kind of rare in his case. Vivaldi's Storm at Sea concerto is in there, and the one called The Night, and this one, The Goldfinch.

Il Gardellino, The Goldfinch, the Flute Concerto No. 3 by Antonio Vivaldi. That was Stephen Preston there playing flute with the Academy of Ancient Music, conducted by Christopher Hogwood. It's 1 minute before 9 o'clock. I'm Aaron Kane, and this is Dream Catcher by Marcos Balter. Something you'll get to hear next hour on your classical Minnesota Public Radio, 99.5 KSJN, Minneapolis, St. Paul, bringing music to life with member support. Breezy and clear tonight overnight in the Twin Cities. Lows will be in the upper 60s. It could get pretty windy overnight. Tomorrow, another sunny, unseasonably warm day with highs in the lower 80s. Monday is when things could change, though. Cooler, mostly cloudy, with a chance of rain showers in the afternoon, and highs in the upper 60s.

Once upon a time, in the middle of the 19th century, a German music critic asked Swedish composer Franz Berwald, "Are you still a composer?" Franz Berwald stared down this critic and finally said, "No, I'm a glass blower." And it wasn't a joke, or some kind of mean, sarcastic retort. Berwald was a glass blower at that time. He was making a lucrative living in a glass factory, and it wasn't his only non-musical job. Berwald's musical career never really did take off during his lifetime. Now, some call him the first great Scandinavian symphonist. I'm Aaron Kane. You'll hear a singular symphony by Franz Berwald in not quite 15 minutes.

Argentine-American pianist Miriam Conti has performed all over the world. She studied piano at Juilliard. She now teaches piano at Juilliard. And she's a passionate advocate for Latin American and Spanish piano repertoire. But here she is playing music of Chopin.

Marianne Conti playing the Mazurka No. 13 by Frédéric Chopin. Great to be sharing some music with you. I'm Aaron Kane. A symphony by Swedish composer Franz Berwald is still ahead this hour. Right now, let's hop over a few Nordic countries to Denmark for music of Carl Nielsen. This is from his first opera, Saul and David, the prelude to Act One, played by the Swedish Radio Symphony Orchestra, conducted by Finnish conductor Esa-Pekka Salonen.

0: the prelude to Act Two of Carl Nielsen's opera, Saul and David. That was the Swedish Radio Symphony Orchestra, conducted by Esa-Pekka Salonen. All right, so that's music by a Danish composer, played by a Swedish orchestra. Fair's fair. It's time for music by a Swedish composer, played by a Danish orchestra. In a minute. 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
1: 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I'm Steve Seal. That's next time on APM's SymphonyCast. 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
0: Minnesota's drought remains largely unchanged, dry weather continuing throughout the weekend, farmers catching up on a delayed harvest, but there are two waves of colder rain expected next week. More at the Updraft blog at mprnews.org. It's not a new idea. Musicians often have to have other careers outside of music so they can keep life and limb together. Swedish romantic composer Franz Berwald didn't encounter great success during his lifetime as a composer. He was a successful orthopedist for many years in Germany. And then years later, back in Sweden, he was the manager of a sawmill and then a manager of a glass factory. Here is the Symphony No. 3 by Franz Berwald, performed by the Danish National Radio Symphony Orchestra, conducted by Thomas Dausgaard.

The Symphony No. 3 by Swedish composer Franz Berwaldt. That was the Danish National Radio Symphony Orchestra, conducted by Thomas Dausgaard. Brazilian composer Marcos Balter created this music in response to the child separation crisis at the U.S.-Mexico border in 2018, when thousands of children, given the collective name Dreamers, were separated from their families due to changes in immigration policies. This is Dream Catcher by Marcos Balter.

0: pianist James McVinnie with Dream Catcher by Brazilian composer Marcos Balter. We'll hear from Argentine composer Manuel Gomez Carrillo in about a minute.
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0: Here's Argentine composer Manuel Gomez Carrillo paying homage to his hometown with the Rapsodia Santiagueña, Santiago Rhapsody. It's played here by the Württemberg Philharmonic Reutlingen, conducted by Gabriel Castaña.

Santiago Rhapsody by Argentine composer Manuel Gómez Carrillo. That was the Württemberg Philharmonic Reutlingen, conducted by Gabriel Castagna. It's 1 minute before 10 o'clock. 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In the Twin Cities, breezy and clear overnight with lows in the upper 60s. Could get windy overnight. Another warm day tomorrow. Sunny skies with highs in the lower 80s. It's Monday when we could see cooler temperatures, cloudy skies, maybe some rain, and highs in the upper 60s.

Do you know this string quartet? No? Well, who do you think wrote it? Mendelssohn? Schumann, maybe. Both good guesses. They were around when this was written, but it was Emilia Meyer who wrote this music. It's the only string quartet that was published during her lifetime, even though she wrote 11 more and lots of other music, all kinds, even though she got a late start as a composer. You might find yourself wishing she'd started writing music sooner. Or you'd heard her music sooner, when you hear Emilia Meyer's string quartet in G minor, in about 12 minutes, if not sooner.

Mexican composer Mario Ruiz Armengol did not waste any time starting his life in music. He was playing piano by age 8, conducting by age 15. He also picked up a pretty great nickname along the way. They called him Mr. Harmony.

If you want to depict water or wind, you can't do much better than the harp. Two harps there, played by Isabella Perrin and Baltasar Juarez. That was music of Mario Ruiz Armengol. El Viento, the wind. I'm Aaron Kane, grateful to be with you. Today's classical music programming is supported by JLL, helping businesses achieve goals through commercial real estate. From market insights to talent retention to finding the right place for businesses to grow, JLL is there. JLL, see a brighter way. Music of German composer Emilia Mayer is still ahead this hour, one of her string quartets. Mayer was a contemporary of composers Mendelssohn and Schumann. Well, here is some Schumann right now, a romance by Robert Schumann, played by Benjamin Grosvenor.

0: A Little Romance from pianist Benjamin Grosvenor there, the romance in F-sharp, Opus 28, No. 2, by Robert Schumann. 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
1: 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I'm Michael Barone. 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
0: The Minnesota Orchestra has Nordic music of their own coming up soon, part of their Nordic Soundscapes Festival, featuring the Second Symphony of Sibelius. That's going to be November 5th through 7th. More information at minnesotaorchestra.org. In the middle of the 19th century, Emilia Meyer was in Berlin, and she was disheartened. She'd written several symphonies and other orchestral music, but couldn't get it performed publicly because a woman had composed it. Disheartened, but not defeated, she turned to chamber music and wrote quite a bit of it, including 12 string quartets. 7 of them survive. This is the only one of those quartets that was published during her lifetime. The only one that got an opus number, also, opus 14, the string quartet in G minor by Emilia Meyer, played here by the Erato Quartet.

0: members of the Erato Quartet. That was the String Quartet in G minor by Emilia Meyer. 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
0: To hear from more young people shaping the future of classical music, tune in to From the Top. It celebrates the stories and talents of all sorts of young, classically trained musicians. 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Great to be listening along with you. I'm Aaron Kane. Sophie Pais hails from San Jose, Costa Rica. She lives in Berlin these days. She's a pianist, a singer, and a composer. And she's part of what we maybe can call a new wave of pianist composers who float somewhere between modern minimalists and popular singer-songwriters, artists like Niels Fromm, Hanya Rani, and Olafur Arnalds. Here is Hammers, written and performed by Sophie Pais.

Hammers, performed there by the composer, Sophie Páez, originally from Costa Rica. Tania León was born in Cuba. She left there in 1967 and settled in New York, where she quickly became an integral part of the city's contemporary music scene. In recent years, she's been the composer in residence of the London Symphony Orchestra. Here's something that she wrote for that residency, Horizons, played by the London Philharmonic.

Horizons by Tanya Leon. Karina Kanalakis conducted the London Philharmonic Orchestra. It's 1 minute before 11 o'clock. I'm Aaron Kane, and this is music of Arturo Rodriguez that you get to hear in this next hour on your classical Minnesota Public Radio. 99.5 KSJN, Minneapolis, St. Paul, bringing music to life with member support. After an unseasonably warm day, how about an unseasonably warm evening? Breezy and clear overnight tonight with lows in the upper 60s. Could get pretty breezy indeed. Gusts up to 40 miles per hour are possible tonight. Tomorrow should be sunny with highs in the lower 80s.

Osvaldo Golioff was born in Argentina. His parents were Eastern European Jewish immigrants, so he had all kinds of music swirling around him as a boy. European classical music, chants at the synagogue, Yiddish klezmer music, the tangos of Astor Piazzolla, Latin American folk music, and Golioff took it all in. And it all comes back out of him through his music. I'm Aaron Kane. Azul by Osvaldo Golioff is coming up this hour.

One of Frédéric Chopin's big influences was an Irishman, John Field, the composer and pianist who did a lot to popularize the nocturne. Here is one of his nocturnes, played by Alice Sarah Ott.

Alice Sarah Ott with the Nocturne No. 18 by John Field. I'm Aaron Kane. It's great to be listening along with you. Let's start things off this hour with music by Ignaz Paderewski, a Polish composer who actually became the Polish Prime Minister in 1919. This is a minuet.

Minuet by Ignaz Paderewski, played there by flutist Don Bailey and the Arcata String Quartet. When Oswaldo Golioff was a composition fellow at the Tanglewood Music Festival, he used to listen to the open-air concerts on these impossibly lovely summer evenings. A peaceful blue sky was his canopy. And that's about as close as he feels like getting to a description or any kind of program for this music for cello and small ensemble that Golioff named Azul, Blue.

0: cellist Yo-Yo Ma, with members of The Knights, plus a pair of percussionists, Jamie Haddad and Ciro Baptista, along with Michael Ward Bergman. He was playing hyper accordion. That was music of Osvaldo Golioff, Azul. Two pieces, one name, in 1 minute. 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Music director Thomas Sondergaard conducts Sibelius's Second Symphony, and pianist John Kimura Parker returns to Orchestra Hall November 5th through 7th. 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
0: Another way you can hit the jackpot and discover something new is by listening to New Classical Tracks with host Julie Amacher. She speaks with violinist Maria Duenas in the latest installment of that podcast, which you can listen to on our website, yourclassical.org. Here are two different pieces of music with the same name, a Portuguese word of melancholy and longing. Soldado is how I believe they pronounce it in Brazil, where composer Chiquinha Gonzaga was born.

pianist Antonio Oyarzabal playing music of Brazilian composer Chiquinha Gonzaga. That was Soldado. In Mexico, if I'm not mistaken, that Portuguese word of longing for something that is absent is pronounced saudade. Mexico is where composer Arturo Rodriguez was born. He started studying music when he was 8, and I guess he figured out quickly that he liked writing music at least as much as he liked studying it. Rodriguez started composing at age 9. He's quite a pianist, too. At age 17, Rodriguez was the youngest recipient of Mexico's Mozart Medal, awarded by the Austrian Embassy in Mexico. This is his musical interpretation of Soldado.

Music about a word that's about longing for things lost. Saudade by Arturo Rodriguez. That was Janet Paulus playing harp there with members of the Mineria Symphony Orchestra, conducted by Carlos Miguel Prieto. Just before midnight. I'm Aaron Kane. Thanks for listening along with me. Up next, the music continues through the night on your classical Minnesota Public Radio, 99.5 KSJN Minneapolis, St. Paul, bringing music to life with member support. I promise it's autumn. You wouldn't have known it from today. You might not know it from tomorrow. Highs once again in the 80s expected tomorrow, and it'll be unseasonably warm tonight, too. Lows in the upper 60s and could get pretty windy overnight.

When you need to settle your nerves or center yourself, what do? Where do you go in order to find a moment of peace? Do you have somewhere you can sit alone in silence? Or maybe a place to share community? A mosque? A temple? A church? Perhaps you're like me and nature is your sanctuary. Wherever you go, however you find the sacredness within yourself and the world, this piece of music is meant to symbolize it. A bit of bliss coming up. I'm Melanie Renata, and this is Music Through the Night. If nature does happen to be your sanctuary, well, you, my friend, are in the right place at the right time. Imagine the earthy scent of autumn leaves, the hollow sound of the forest floor covered in pine needles, the serene and expansive stillness of the wilderness, explored here in a tone poem by Robert Farnan, the Royal Philharmonic with Lake of the Woods.

0: an ode to the beauty of the Minnesota and Canadian border, a work called Lake of the Woods by Robert Farnon, the Royal Philharmonic performing. That moment of calm flows right into another one in just a moment. I'm Melanie Renata. Thanks for being with me for some music through the night. 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This stirring musical tribute truly tells Judy's story from her childhood in Grand Rapids, Minnesota, to Hollywood and beyond. 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
0: Class Notes provides resources to music educators and music students, and it's all made possible because of membership support. This is an exploration of the transition from a blissful space to just a little bit of chaos. Guitarist Sharon Isbin here with The Cathedral by Augustine Barrios.

guitarist Sharon Isbin with music meant to share how you can find stillness in motion, a sacred calm, even within the buzz of daily life. A work called The Cathedral by Agustin Barrios. Now, although Dvorak was an incredibly capable pianist, and his solo piano music taking up a hefty chunk of his musical legacy, this is his only work for piano and orchestra, a little hidden gem. That's not really so little. His piano concerto in G minor. Here's pianist Rustem Hayrudinov and the BBC Philharmonic. I'm Melanie Renata, and this is Music Through the Night.

Yeah, it's the weekend, a Saturday night, so let's just do it right. Pianist Rustem Khairoudinov with the BBC Philharmonic, a powerful performance of one of Dvorak's least known and least performed concertos, his piano concerto in G minor, opus 33. This, my friend, is the most well-known work by 20th century Swedish composer Dag Fehrin. His spirited serenade for strings. It's coming up in the next hour here on your classical Minnesota Public Radio, 99.5 KSJN, Minneapolis, St. Paul. 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Get weather details at the Updraft blog, nprnews.org.

J.S. Bach loved the oboe. He featured it constantly in cantatas, oratorios, all kinds of works. So it struck music historians as strange that he never seemed to write a concerto for it. Except he did. Several, actually. The catch is that Bach was a busy man. Running the music programs of multiple churches kept him moving pretty fast, so he often recycled material. And what historians eventually pieced together is that many of his keyboard concertos actually started life as oboe concertos. The music was there all along. It was hiding in plain sight. This oboe concerto by Bach? In just a bit. I'm Melanie Renata. This is Music Through the Night.

In the dark of the night, in mid-October, it's just the perfect time for a piece of music like this. A work that sounds clearly troubled, shadowy figures creeping out from every single note. The Nocturnal Dances of Don Juan Quixote by Finnish composer Aulis Salonen. Here's the Tapiola Sinfonietta, cellist Torleif Thedin, and Asmo Vanska at the podium.

0: Chalice Torleaf Thedin and the Tapiola Sinfonietta joining you through the shadows of the nocturnal dances of Don Juan Quixote by Aulus Salonen. I'm Melanie Renata with some strings that just come chugging on into the hour in just a moment. You're listening to Music Through the Night. 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
1: 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I'm Steve Seal. 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
0: 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This opens like a train veering down the tracks. Dag Verin's Serenade for Strings in E. That train is the National Arts Center Orchestra. Eduardo Mehta is the literal conductor.

the National Arts Center Orchestra, with arguably the most famous piece from 20th century Swedish composer Dag Verin, his very catchy serenade for strings in E. Hey there, I'm Melanie Renata. You're listening to Music Through the Night. And J.S. Bach wrote more than 200 oboe solos, yet not a single oboe concerto survived the test of time. The manuscripts vanished, but there are clues that have remained, and musicians have taken those clues and pieced the music together from some of his other works. That detective work sounds like this: Bach's Oboe Concerto in F major. Here's the Swedish Chamber Orchestra and oboist Alexei Ogrinchuk.

like a musical witch with a cauldron, taking one harpsichord concerto, two cantatas, and the eye of a newt. It all mixed together to become that oboe concerto in F major from J.S. Bach. Oboe soloist Alexei Ogrinchuk wearing multiple hats for that performance, as he also conducted the Swedish Chamber Orchestra. This is your classical Minnesota Public Radio, 99.5 KSJN Minneapolis St. Paul, bringing music to life with member support. Within this brief and beautiful work, Franz Schubert takes a single romantic idea and lets it breathe. It's coming up in mere moments. Stay with me. And thank you for being with me on this clear, stargazing weather sort of night. Just coming out of a new moon, so the sky is dark. Stargazing should be good. A little bit of a breeze. Get weather details at the Updraft blog, nprnews.org.

Nino Rota spent most of his compositional career in the flickering light of the silver screen. His music became the voice of cinematic dreams, the heartbeat of films like The Godfather. But even when he stepped away from the movie reel, his music never really stopped telling stories. His Concerto for Strings doesn't need a film to feel cinematic. It moves like a spotlight, full of grace and momentum. It draws its own drama in sound. It's on the way. I'm Melanie Renata, and this is Music Through the Night.

The sky is dark. We're just coming out of a new moon, so a teeny sliver of moon floats around up there. Stars silently flicker. A perfect setting for a serenade like this. Guitarist Rafaela Smits from Schubert's Stanchion.

guitarist Rafaela Smits with a miniature mellow masterpiece by Franz Schubert called Stanchion. We stay in the moody realm through this next work by Nino Rota, though it does get much more brisk, even chilly. The orchestra of La Scala Milan with the atmospheric Concerto for Strings. I'm Melanie Renata, and this is Music Through the Night.

0: Sure, Nino Rota scored more than 150 films, but clearly his talents did not stop at the edge of the silver screen. That was his very cinematic, but not a cinematic, score, Concerto for Strings. Riccardo Muti, conducting the orchestra of La Scala Milan. The mood will settle into a bit of a romantic vibe in just a moment. I'm Melanie Renata, and this is Music Through the Night. 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
0: 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And when this next piece came on, I found myself feeling like I was in a scene straight out of a movie. I was under a warm autumn sun. It was quiet in the neighborhood, and these golden leaves were falling and dancing in slow circles around me. Maybe you can picture the leaves dancing around you, too.

pianist James Lisney and violinist Paul Barrett sharing a romance from Amy Beach. Tonight's classical music is supported by the National Gallery of Art in Washington, D.C., where visitors can find an original Leonardo da Vinci, a 14-foot blue rooster, and more, always for free. Learn more at nga.gov. I'm Melanie Renata. This is Music Through the Night. And the pace of things pick up here with the New York Philharmonic, the Second Symphony in E minor from Randall Thompson.

You can hear that iconic American sound oozing from that work by American composer Randall Thompson, his second symphony in E minor, Leonard Bernstein conducting the New York Philharmonic. This comes from a composer who's been referred to as the mystic of happiness. You'll hear why with this work in the next hour, right here on your classical Minnesota Public Radio, 99.5 KSJN, Minneapolis, St. Paul, bringing music to life because of you, because of membership support. 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Get more weather details at the Updraft blog at nprnews.org.

Say it's been a long day. You get home, and if you're lucky, you've got some leftovers in the fridge. Maybe a bit of produce that needs to get used up. You lay it all out, heat up a pan, start chopping, and you start off not knowing exactly what's on the menu, but before you know it, bam, you made yourself a delicious one-of-a-kind dinner. Where is this going? Well, you can consider this symphony from Brahms, a sudden, surprise, gourmet musical meal. I'm Melanie Renata. I'll serve it up for you in just a bit. This is Music Through the Night. So Claude Debussy once wrote a famous piece about a faun dozing in a warm afternoon. Austrian composer Joseph Marx, he loved it so much that he answered with a daydream of his own. And it opens with a solo clarinet that sort of echoes Debussy's famous melody before it wanders off into some sunlit hills. It's Marx's Idyll, performed for you here by the Bochum Symphony.

0: A golden 15-minute stroll through a quiet countryside. The Idyll by Joseph Marx, the Bochum Symphony performing. Things take a melancholic turn in just a moment. I'm Melanie Renata. You're listening to Music Through the Night. And support tonight comes from History Theater's Beyond the Rainbow, Garland at Carnegie Hall. This stirring musical tribute truly tells Judy's story from her childhood in Grand Rapids, Minnesota, to Hollywood and beyond. 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
1: 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I'm Steve Seal. That's next time on APM's SymphonyCast. 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
0: 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Thank you. For the next 3 minutes, you sink into the mood of an opera without sinking into the vocals of an opera. Pianist Alexander Thoreau shares a melody from Christoph Gluck's opera Orfeo and Eurydice.

The Drama of an Opera, shared with you there by pianist Alexandre Thoreau, the melody from Christoph Gluck's Orfeo and Eurydice. You're listening to Music Through the Night. I'm Melanie Renata. And the first symphony from Brahms was sort of a can that he just kept kicking down the road for 20 years. His second symphony came together much more quickly, so by the time he crafted his third, he was a well-oiled machine. It came together in just 4 short months, and is the shortest of his 4 symphonies. It's shared with you here by the Saitokainen Orchestra.

composed by Brahms when he was 50 years old, filled with a lifetime of nostalgia and gratitude, his third symphony in F major, opus 90, the Saito Kainen Orchestra performing Seiji Ozawa at the podium. The harp is one of those instruments that just speaks so well to this time of the day. The grays of the night haven't yet started to transform into the soft pastels of morning. So some twinkly magic for you, as it's just before 4 a.m. You're listening to your classical Minnesota Public Radio, 99.5 KSJN Minneapolis-St. Paul, bringing music to life with member support. This harp sonata is on the way, as well as another beautiful day, sunshine, temps around 80. Your weather details at the Updraft blog, nprnews.org.

Before he mapped out the stars in his best-known work, The Planets, Gustav Holst guided young musicians through musical adventures. In fact, teaching was his main gig. Composing is what he did in his spare time. And in that spare time, he wrote this, his St. Paul's Suite, specifically for his students at the St. Paul's School for Girls in Hammersmith, England. It's a work that took students through a discovery of music and British folk song. You'll head out on this countryside adventure too, later this hour. I'm Melanie Renata. Stay with me.

Just a stunning way to begin to greet the day. Flutist Susan Milan and the London Chamber Music Group with Legend from Eugene Goossens' Four Sketches. I'm Melanie Renata. Thanks for being with me this morning. There's an energizing piano sonata on the horizon, and one for the harp also in just a bit. First, a whole conglomeration of instruments. Mandolinists Ugo Alandi and Dorina Frati with I Solisti Venetti. It's Vivaldi's Concerto for Mixed Instruments in C.

Just one of Vivaldi's more than 500 Baroque concerti, his Concerto for Mixed Instruments in C Major, I Solisti Venetti, performing with mandolinists Dorina Frati and Ugo Orlandi. I'm Melanie Renata, and you just gotta get a bit of ethereal magic in before your day begins. So here's harpist Judy Lohman with a harp sonata in C Minor by Sophia Dusick.

0: Harpist Judy Lohman with one of three harp sonatas by Sophia Dusek. All three were misattributed to Dusek's husband for nearly 200 years. But the truth has a way of always coming to the surface. Sometimes it takes a while. I'm Melanie Renata, and I've got quite a majestic suite for you in just a moment. First, I just gotta tell you how programming support this morning comes from Lutheran Social Service of Minnesota's Camp Knutson in Cross Lake, offering a camp dedicated to supporting people with medical conditions and identified needs, plus year-round accommodations for retreats, conferences, and events. CampKnutson.org.
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0: Say you need a little help discovering the joys of British folk song. Well, this work will just about do it. It's the whole purpose behind it, after all. Gustav Holst's St. Paul's Suite. Here's the English String Orchestra, William Boughton, at the podium.

0: Folk tunes, some jigs, even a hint of Greensleeves tucked into that work by Gustav Holst, his St. Paul's Suite, the English String Orchestra performing. Good morning, I'm Melanie Renata, with a real giddy piano sonata in just a tick.
1: I'm Peter Dugan. 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Or maybe you hear a familiar composer, but in a brand new light? 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
0: And if on Sunday afternoons, maybe you're doing Sunday chores, stay tuned in after From the Top so you don't miss Symphony Cast with Steve Seal at 1 o'clock. You'll get to hear recordings of live performances from some of the best orchestras and ensembles and soloists from around the world. This weekend, Chilean-born conductor Paolo Bartolomeoli leads the Minnesota Orchestra in Prokofiev's intense Third Symphony, and violinist Susie Parks shines in a fiery violin concerto by Gabriel Ortiz. It's Symphony Cast, Sundays 1 to 3 on your classical NPR. On a harpsichord, you can't really play softly or loudly by pressing the keys differently. Haydn then had to create drama another way, by adding and removing notes, and that's how this sonata was written, with no loud or soft markings at all. Here's how pianist Rudolf Buchbender brings it to life. It's Haydn's Sonata No. 31 in A-flat.

pianist Rudolf Buchbinder serving up a medley of notes, Franz Joseph Haydn's lyrical piano sonata number 31 in A flat major. 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Unlike most teenagers, when Mozart was 15, he'd already been composing for a decade. But just like any teenager, he was still finding himself, figuring out who he was, how he wanted the world to see him. And it was then when he composed this symphony. It's coming up. Also coming up, a sunny and warm day, temps around 80. Get weather details at the Updraft blog, nprnews.org.

The only consistent thing in life is change. Sometimes it's dramatic, sometimes it's just something minor. Regardless, our lives are filled with change, and at some point, it just gets easier to navigate if you roll with it. That was Giuseppe Tartini to a T. All the changes that he went through, the journey he went on to find himself and his musical voice, it all led him to this. His trumpet concerto, it's on the way. I'm Melanie Renata. Please stay with me.

The Axiom Quartet helps you gently dip your toe into the morning here with Porta Miro from L'Incoronazione di Poppea by Claudio Monteverde.

Well, that was beautiful. The Axiom Quartet with Portamiro from L'Incoronazione di Poppea by Claudio Monteverde. Good Sunday morning, my friend. It is 6 past the hour. I'm Melanie Renata. And as your day begins, how about a sparkling, witty orchestral masterpiece? One that acts as the curtain raiser for the final completed theatrical work of Hector Berlioz. It's the overture for Beatrice and Benedict.

The London Symphony charging your battery this morning with the overture from Beatrice and Benedict by Hector Berlioz, Colin Davis at the podium. I'm Melanie Renata, and you're charged up just in time for a treat from Giuseppe Tartini, some early morning sunshine in sound, trumpeter Rolf Smedvig, and the Scottish Chamber Orchestra for a trumpet concerto in D.

0: Yeah, Baroque composer Giuseppe Tartini went through many versions of himself before he found his musical passion. His parents wanted him to be a priest. He studied law instead. He also became a skilled fencer, and along the way, he found composing. That was his trumpet concerto in D major. Rolf Smedvig with the trumpet solo alongside the Scottish Chamber Orchestra. I'm Melanie Renata with a pleasant, punchy symphony from Mozart in just a minute. First, allow me to tell you how this morning support comes from Schubert Club's International Artist Series, presenting violinist James Ennis with pianist Andrew Armstrong, November 10th and 11th at the Ordway, performing works by Johannes Brahms, Bela Bartok, and more. Schubert.org.
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0: 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What sort of remarkable things were you creating when you were 5 years old? A lovely paper wreath, perhaps? Now, it's not like it's any competition, but when Mozart was five, he was composing his first pieces of music. By age six, he'd already performed in front of numerous imperial courts. And at 15 years old, 10 years into composing, Mozart crafted this, his 14th symphony in A major. Here's the Danish National Chamber Orchestra.

0: the Danish National Chamber Orchestra with a work of teenage experimentation, Mozart's 14th Symphony in A Major, Adam Fischer conducting. I'm Melanie Renata with a shimmering, magical work from Ravel in just a moment.
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0: 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Ravel wrote this work in a rush, but it sounds anything but. It glitters gracefully, his introduction and allegro. Here's Quatuor Villanova with harpist Lily Lasquin, flutist Alain Marion, and clarinetist Jacques Lancelot.

Harpist Lily Lesquine, flutist Alain Marion, and clarinetist Jacques Lancelot with Quatuor Via Nova for Ravel's Introduction and Allegro. I'm Melanie Vernata. Thanks for being here. Be good to yourself today, okay?

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It is just before 6 a.m. on this Sunday morning. Clear skies, a little breezy. Expect sunshine today, temps around 80. Yeah, I don't know, it's not summer. But what a fall day on the horizon. Get weather details at the Updraft blog, nprnews.org. And stay super close. Pipe Dreams with Michael Barone in mere moments.

0: I very often would listen to Pipe Dreams Sunday nights after a long day at church. It was the perfect way to get inspiration for the next week, just to sit back and relax and to hear all these unique sounds from all over the world. And it was like having your own American Express tour of the world of the organ coming right into your living room.
1: Well, yes, I guess that is what it's like. And that's one fellow who was inspired by Pipe Dreams to get out of his living room. I won't take full credit because we all have our own individual pipe dreams, but James D. Hicks developed a fascination for music of the North Countries and decided to take an early retirement from his church job and go exploring. For the past 15 years, he's been uncovering little-known scores, some unpublished manuscripts, too, and he's commissioned new works as well. And we have been following his peregrinations, sharing in the adventure and learning along the way that there is so much music yet to be discovered. Jim's released 19 albums on the Pro Organo label thus far, and I really am struggling to keep up, though his more recent forays have taken him into the Baltic countries and searching for Germanic connections in North Atlantic territories. Today, we will savor scores and performances from Finland, Denmark, Sweden, Norway, and Iceland as the Nordic journey continues. Come on along. I'm Michael Barone with James D. Hicks today on Pipe Dreams from American Public Media.

Pipe Dreams is supported in loving memory of Lucinda and Wesley Dudley by their family, with additional support from Walter McCarthy, Clara Euland, and the Greystone Foundation, from Ed and Wanda Eichler, and from Goulding & Wood Incorporated of Indianapolis, Indiana, and Integrated Organ Technologies Incorporated of Roswell, Georgia. They're members of APOBA, the Associated Pipe Organ Builders of America, which is a collaborative of designers, creators, and maintainers of pipe organs found in religious and educational institutions, concert halls, and residences throughout the United States and beyond. And the APOBA Resource Guide and Member Prospectus is available to you at apoba.com. The town of Skara in the northern part of Sweden, with only a few more than 11,000 inhabitants, and as a result, perhaps not likely on any tourist resume, but its 13th century cathedral definitely makes it worth a visit, as does the neoclassic 1964 Paul Goddard Anderson pipe organ, on which Jim gets us rolling with this neoclassical Toccata and Fugue from 1953 by Jakob Nyvall. This comes in Volume 3 of the Nordic Journey series, and, as with all of our performances today, features organist James D. Hicks.

0: some 20th century music there in the style of the early 18th century. Toccata and Fugue in C minor from the year 1951 by Jakob Nyvall of Sweden. Performance featuring James D. Hicks playing the Andersson organ from 1964 at the cathedral in Skara, Sweden. Quite a nice place for organ music.
1: And a great acoustic and sounds very much like a neoclassic instrument. I always wanted to make a record like that. I grew up loving the music of Paul Hindemith and Hans Friedrich Michaelsen, that type of 20th century neoclassic approach. And a lot of the music on Volume 3 exemplifies this with Nordic composers.
0: This is James D. Hicks, around whose performances and commentary today's Pipe Dreams program is built. And we're going to combine another neoclassic Danish-built choir organ, in this case, by the Frederiksborg Organ Company, combined with a 19th-century Swedish-built instrument by Zetterquist and Son. He's both at the Aulos Petri Church in Örebro, in an interesting dialogue for two organs by Gunnar Thyristam, who's one of the leading Swedish composers in the new objective style, which was prominent in the mid-20th century. This is a movement from his organ concerto number 14, Musica Reflexiva, the sound of a big Swedish romantic style instrument, is, as you will hear, quite distinctive. Yes, Jim?
1: That's right. These recordings, let's say, from Malmö, St. John's, that's Volume 2, or Kalmar Cathedral, Volume 5, have that Swedish sound. And it's unlike the German Romantic or the English Romantic or certainly the Kavaya Kol. And so that's one of the great discoveries for me. When I was considering not knowing much about Nordic organs, I thought, well, they're all neoclassical, Marcussons, Andersson, what have you, Frobenius. But I learned very quickly that there's a significant romantic tradition, not only in music, but in organ building, especially in Sweden. And these are very characteristic sounds, especially in the reeds. And people should be aware of this and go and play these organs and make their own recordings, because it's unlike anything else.

0: Well, there we had a combination of a romantic Swedish and a 20th century Danish pipe organ, instruments by Sutterquist and the Frederiksborg Organ Builders at the Olof Petri Church in Örebro in Sweden. The music drawn from the collection Musica Reflexiva, the third movement there, by Gunnar Thyristam. Claes Holmgren joined James D. Hicks in that performance. And with 19 albums released so far in your Nordic Journey series for Pro Organo Records, Jim, the many instruments that you've recorded on and the repertoire that you've researched, particularly in the early projects, working with producer and engineer Fred Holman of Pro Organo Records, I mean, my mind boggles.
1: Well, to do one of these projects is like planning a military campaign. It takes years of corresponding with people at different venues, making sure the practice time is right, making sure the recording can happen as planned. And it requires considerable amount of planning. And so I look at it as planning for battle, and it takes that kind of advanced thought. So once you get past that stage and everything is in place, then it becomes like an adventure, because you only can plan but so much. And so it's interesting that things happen. On the very first Nordic Journey recording in Linköping Cathedral in Sweden, we didn't plan for the fact that the town band was going to be doing a concert in the evening hours on the park right next to the church. And so negotiating things like that, negotiating with street musicians, it's very difficult to find a completely quiet time the more you get into urban areas. And so it becomes an adventure in and of itself. There are all kinds of things that can happen, but there's a certain magic that happens when you get into these beautiful sacred spaces with these immense organs and fantastic acoustics. And just think about, if you're sitting at a particular place, who was there before, and all the great music making that came before you in the centuries previous. So that we're doing is just adding another verse, and hopefully creating a product that maybe will enable someone in the next generation to contribute their own verse.

That was Gaudete by Bo Grenbech of Denmark. He's organist at the Helsinger Cathedral. His music played by James D. Hicks on the organ at the cathedral in Kalmar, Sweden. And here's another side to that same instrument, highlighted in an elegiac prelude by another Danish composer, Dan Kjær Nielsen.

Quite a lovely thing. The Elegiac Prelude by Dan Kerr Nielsen of Copenhagen, a performance by James D. Hicks at the Cathedral in Kalmar, Sweden. This comes from Volume 5 of Jim's Nordic Journey series for Pro Organa Records, of which there are now a total of 19 albums released, some of them multi-disc sets. You can find information about this remarkable undertaking, including some revelatory videos also. All of it accessed either through the Pro Organa Records website or through our program page for today. We're program number 2640, and you'll find us at pipedreams.org. But we've only just begun. I'm Michael Barone with James D. Hicks today as our Nordic journey continues here on Pipe Dreams from American Public Media.

0: Some music there by a multi-talented composer-performer, active in the second half of the 20th century, actually up until 2007. Jack Madsen, his name, a professional flautist, a church musician and cantor, and a conductor, too. That was his chorale, played by James D. Hicks on the Grönlands organ at St. Michael's Church in Turku, Finland. Interesting guy, this Mr. Madsen.
1: This is a composer from a lesser-known part of Finland, the Åland Islands, which is a Swedish-speaking part of the country and really one of my favorite places anywhere in the Nordic world, a very lovely and telegenic part of things, a juxtaposed of Swedish and Finnish cultures. Jack Madsen came from the Åland Islands, and many of his works come from really a secular point of view. He spent most of his life conducting in the Swedish theater in Helsinki, so he approaches the organ in the few pieces that he composed from a whole different point of view than of your traditional organist, choir master, professional musician.
0: Well, we've had early and late 20th century works so far. Now for some real meat. I think anyone familiar with the organ repertoire knows the Passacaglia by Bach. And certainly anyone involved with the organ after Bach, certainly as a composer, inevitably has that magnificent Passacaglia hovering in their subconscious, or maybe perched on their shoulder as they worry about what their next measure might contain. And next, we have a marvelous Passacaglia from Sweden. Jim?
1: One of the beautiful things about music is that there is literally so much of it. And if you have kind of a mind geared toward musical exploration, you can find an occasional piece like this Passacaglia in F-sharp minor by the Swedish composer Herman Åkerberg. This is a musician that lived kind of the average life, had a church job, taught at the local conservatories at Malmö in the southern Sweden for all of his life. But here's a piece that lasts about 19 minutes, and it is a symphony, is symphonic proportions all in itself. So yes, you do have the weight of Bach already and always looking over one's shoulder, but he really takes this whole idea to another level. Now here I get the presence, as I have played this piece, of Max Reger, and how influential that composer was to a whole generation of composers. And here is Åkerberg's take on the late German Romantic tradition, a piece that was probably written in the 1920s, but yet here we are a whole century later, and I have been told this is a premiere recording of this immense piece. So my hope is that some of my colleagues will hear this and then try it for themselves, because this is a piece that definitely needs to be shared. It has a very short introduction and then a full organ, and then boils down symphonically to as quiet as possible, and then you have leads directly into the Passacaglia without any break, which is kind of unusual in itself. And the composer brings it to several incredible climaxes and then continues with a double fugue based upon the theme, and then finally this immense chorale setting, and ending it unusually on the softest stop of the organ. And I think there's so much that is unique. And of course, Bach and Reger paved the way. But Herman Åkerberg, who's not really known to anyone, was able to take the idea for into the 20th century. And I highly recommend this to anyone.
0: Now, at the Olaus Petri Church in Örebro, Sweden, giving us a real demonstration of its 1913 Zetterquist pipe organ, James D. Hicks plays Passacaglia in F-sharp minor by Herman Åkerberg.

It's rather wonderful how, after all the Sturm und Drang, the storm and stress, that piece ends so quietly, as if perhaps it all had been a dream. That was the Passacaglia in F-sharp minor by Hermann Ockerberry in late Romantic style, the composer, though, from the mid-20th century in Sweden. Playing upon the splendid 1913 Swedish-built Zetterquist organ at the Olaus Petri Church in Örebro, our soloist and my guest commentator today, James D. Hicks, whose fascination with Nordic composers has resulted in a 15-plus year project, recording new and old music, uncovering forgotten manuscripts, and even commissioning contemporary scores, all of it digitally documented in audio and video by Pro Organo Records. You can find links to more background on all of it, audio sources, composer and performer biographies, instruments, pictures, all easily available at pipedreams.org. 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I tip my hat to Jim Hicks, the energy behind it all, and producer Frederick Holman, who helped make Dr. Hicks' pipe dream come true. Our pipe dreams is supported in loving memory of Lucinda and Wesley Dudley by their family. 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An APOBA resource guide and member prospectus is available at apoba.com. Thanks to John Kuntz for the extra labors required today, my associate producer. Michael DeMarc is technical director. 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But meanwhile, I hope you've enjoyed the music we've featured here and that you'll stay tuned for more fine listening.

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1: Hour two of Pipe Dreams coming up in just a minute. 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This is 99.5 KSJN Minneapolis St. Paul, and we're bringing music to life. 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Tonight, I should say, let me give you today first. Sunny, highs in the low 80s. Yeah, summer's still here. Mostly cloudy tonight, lows around 60. Cooler on Monday, partly sunny with highs just around 70 degrees. And then cooler Monday night, mostly cloudy, lows right around 50. 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
0: 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Information is online at tcago.org. And we will continue here, continuing our Nordic journey with James D. Hicks in just a moment. But first, here's what's in store for you next week on Pipe Dreams. Our next Pipe Dreams program honors some instruments that have achieved 100th, 200th, even 300th birthdays, including the Betts organ at the Grote Kerk in Harderwijk in the Netherlands, the monumental Willis at Liverpool's Anglican Cathedral, and the Skinner organ at Jefferson Avenue Presbyterian in Detroit. But we'll also celebrate the theater organ with Wurlitzer highlights from the Shays Buffalo Theater, the Phipps Center in Hudson, Wisconsin, and the mighty Paramount organ at Wichita's Century 2 Convention Center. And obviously, we've got something for everyone during our centennial salutes this week on Pipe Dreams from American Public Media. I'm Michael Barone. I hope you'll be listening Sunday morning beginning at 6 here on your classical Minnesota Public Radio. That's next week's Pipe Dreams program, and continuing here with our Nordic journey in just a moment. First, here is the calendar for the 11th of October. One event today, of which I have notes, there may be others, but you never can tell. If people don't send me information, I can't tell you about it. In any event, this afternoon at 4 o'clock, the Minnesota Chorale, led by Kathy Romy, presents the Durafle Requiem, accompanied by Ju-Yung Lee, featuring the 50-rank Glottergetz Rosales pipe organ at Augustana Lutheran Church in West St. Paul, 1400 South Robert Street for that. That's this afternoon at 4 o'clock. I don't see any other organ-related events during the week until we come to Saturday, coming Saturday at 7 o'clock in Howard Lake, where Alec Watson from the Heights Theater provides organ accompaniment to Dr. Jekyll and Mr. Hyde, classic silent film, playing upon the new Grandel and Engen and Cass event, also organ at St. John's Lutheran Church in Howard Lake, 625 12th Avenue. That's next Saturday at 7 o'clock. Also next Saturday at 7:30 in Sioux Falls, resident organist at the Cathedral Jared Osterman teams up with the Augustana Choir and the South Dakota All-State Chorus, led by Eric Stark, for a performance of selections from Marcel Tyberg's Mass in F, along with a variety of other works, featuring the 75-rank new Jugé Sinclair pipe organ in the Cathedral of St. Joseph in Sioux Falls. That's at 521 North Duluth Avenue next Saturday. And next Sunday, a variety of events in Minneapolis at 2 o'clock next Sunday. Chad Winterfeld plays a program, including transcriptions from the films Interstellar and How to Train Your Dragon, and Ostinato Dances by Pamela Decker, and other music featuring the Moeller-Orvold organ at Grace University Lutheran Church on Harvard Street in Minneapolis, the church all wrapped around by hospital buildings there in that neighborhood of the university. That's next Sunday at 2 o'clock. Also next Sunday at 4 o'clock at Christ Lutheran Church in Minneapolis, organists Jennifer Baker Trinity, Robert Buckley Farley, and Mark Cedio, no middle name there, Mark, present a hymn festival, Sing for the Healing, celebrating the 20th anniversary of the release of the Evangelical Lutheran Worship Hymn Book. It features the Dobson organ at Christ Lutheran Church in Minneapolis. The address is 3240 34th Avenue South. Also next Sunday at 4:30, the choir of St. Clement's Episcopal Church in St. Paul, directed by Mark Stahura, with guest organist Diane Meredith Belcher, presents an evensong service, including the evening canticles of Harold Friedel and music of Herbert Sumption, and a new anthem by Mark Stahura himself, featuring the Aeolian Skinner organ at St. Clement's Episcopal Church. The address is 901 Portland Avenue in St. Paul. There's a festive reception afterwards, so come for the service, stay for the food. Everybody's invited. That's next Sunday, 4:30 at St. Clement's in St. Paul. Details of these and many other events, you'll find them listed online at pipedreams.org/events.

That was the Andante Religioso, second movement from the second organ sonata by R.V. Karvonen, recorded by James D. Hicks in volume 13 of his Nordic Journey series from Pro Organo. More of James D. Hicks coming along in just a moment. Details of many events, including those that I've mentioned, can be found online. Pipedreams.org/events is the place to go. Check them out and stay with us as we continue with Pipe Dreams here on your classical Minnesota Public Radio.

0: Music for Two to Play, a fantasy for organ four hands by Gustav Mankell, who was one of the foremost organists in the Nordic lands in the 19th century. He toured widely and for 45 years served as organist at St. Jacob's Church in Stockholm. James D. Hicks was joined by George Chittenden for that performance on the Knud Olsen organ from 1879, though restored in 1986 by Markussen, at the Church of the Holy Spirit, the Heiligandskirchen in Copenhagen. This is from Volume 10 of Jim's Nordic Journey series of albums for Pro Organo Records. And with it, we welcome you to the second hour of our program today, which is sort of a Nordic journey continuing here on American Public Media's Pipe Dreams. I'm Michael Barone, and with me today is the irrepressible James D. Hicks. Jim, in your travels, you have uncovered some rather unusual music, and I think chief amongst it would be this next piece for a little-known plucked instrument, new to me. Sounds kind of like an Aeolian harp in a way, don't you think?
1: Right. It's called kanal in Estonian. In Finland, it would be known as kantala. And it's kind of like a zither-like instrument. It's a plucked string mechanism that is often played on the performer's lap. And it's a very, very delicate sound. And as such, probably one would think it's not a natural fit with the King of Instruments. And indeed, when playing in ensemble with the kantala or the kanal, one has to employ the most delicate stops of any organ in which you are performing. And also, you might think correctly, there's not much of a literature for it. This is the only piece I know by the Finnish composer Toivo Elovaara, who lived in the middle of the 20th century. And this is a one-off piece called Hymni, dating from 1949. And it's a very elegiac kind of attitude. Evidently, it was written in memory of a recently deceased colleague. And it's a very beautiful dialogue between the kantala and the organ, and it always struck me that the theme of the piece is somewhat like the old ground we hear from the Italian Baroque, La Follia, and as you'll hear that, the repetition of the harmonies in this particular piece, and affords one the opportunity to hear some of the absolute quietest stops of the Ockermann and Lund organ in the Kallio Church.
0: So here it is, Hymni by Toivo Elovaara, played by Hedy Vilsma, playing on the kantala with organist James D. Hicks.

0: A beautiful hymn by Toivo Elovaara, scored for the cantilla, the Finnish zither, with organ, of course. Performance recorded at the Kallio Church in Helsinki by Hedy Vilsma, who played the cantilla, and James D. Hicks was our organist, using very restrained registrations on the 1995 Åkerman & Lund organ, which really is a wonderful instrument.
1: It's very much conceived in the romantic French style, Cavaillé-Coll style. And if you go to the console, there's the same ventil system that you would find in the 19th century French instruments that we all love and know so well. So it's kind of transplanted to Finland, the French tradition, and it's really used very successfully now as a teaching instrument because for students there in Helsinki, because it has no aids to registration, as we know, such as Setzer or computer combination systems. You have to do it the old school way, as Franck or Tournemire or Vidor would have done. And so it's used very often as a teaching instrument to show students how to play French romantic music in an authentic style. So that's how it achieved its initial impetus. But it's also very much, as the church itself is constructed in Finnish national style, the organ kind of takes over a Nordic characteristic, I think. It's got a lot of dark, really fundamental sounds in the specification. And so this piece by Olli Saari, while certainly contemporary French in its orientation, certainly has a certain Finnish zeitgeist to it, and it's certainly not a replica or a copying of some other thing. It's its own, I think, synthesis of Nordic and Gallic sensibilities.
0: So exploring more of the resources now of this 48-stop Åkerman & Lund organ at the Kallio Church in Helsinki, a piece, one of many, that Jim has commissioned during his tours of his Nordic journey, a dance diptych, one of them sensual, the other vigorous, music of Olli Saari.

Some new music for organ, the Dance Diptych by Olli Saari of Finland, a sensual dance and a vigorous dance. The piece premiered in 2023 by the fellow who commissioned it, who happens to be my guest and our performer today, James D. Hicks, who made that recording on the 48-stop 1995 Åkerman and Lund organ at the Kallio Church in Helsinki. And the Dance Diptych appears with other works as part of Volume 14 in Jim's ongoing and always revelatory audio series Nordic Journey, produced by Pro Organo Records. I struggle to keep track of Jim and his involvements. We're probably not right up to date, but we'll continue with more background details about our composers, instruments, and the unstoppable Mr. Hicks himself can be accessed either on the Pro Organo website or with links from us at pipedreams.org. This is program 2640 as the Nordic Journey continues. I'm Michael Barone, and I'm always happy to have you listening, but I'm even happier when I can share the microphone with Jim Hicks, as I have many times before here on Pipe Dreams from American Public Media.

Now we are in Iceland at the Hallgrims Church in Reykjavik with its majestic 102 rank 1992 Kleiss organ. Music there by a Norwegian composer, Hans Olaf Lien, one of his three Israeli folk songs, It Happened to Jephthah. I'm not sure what actually happened, but it's a song without words in any event. James D. Hicks performing, of course. And here's another piece, also folk bass, played at the Hallgrims Church. And another Hicks commission, as it turns out, this time from Nils Lindberg. It's one of a set of three Dalecarlian reflections based on Swedish folk tunes, the fourth movement, the Leksunt tune.

0: From Swedish folk tradition, a Leksand tune from Nils Lindberg's Dalecarlian Reflections. Performance on the Kleiss organ at the Hallgrims Church in Reykjavik, Iceland, by James D. Hicks. I get a sense, Jim, that your Nordic journey has many byways, despite beginning as a yearning by you to find out more about music and composers of Scandinavia. But with more than 15 years into this project, the relationships have begun to intermingle and the opportunities to cover new ground seem to be endless.
1: Michael, I think you could go on forever. When I did the initial volume one, and that was going to be the only volume in 2010, as I dug deeper into this one tradition, I realized that there was so much of worth that people were unaware of. And I believed so much in this music that I felt like, rather than hearing more of the same mainstream composers, as wonderful as they are, that it would be an excellent way to spend the more mature years of my career trying to find something different. And I maintain, especially with the advantage of the internet these days, that you could take the same idea of a Nordic journey and make a South American journey, a Spanish journey, a Czech journey. There's great music all over the world, and we now have the technology to find it. And if I can do it, who's someone who's somewhat technologically challenged, I think anyone can do it. And that's part of the excitement of this project. And I think I would encourage my colleagues to find their own treasure hunt and have the same kind of passion for it.

0: a piece by a Finnish composer, Peter Healy. A work written for liturgical use as a prelude for the second Sunday after Easter, Misericordia Domine. It featured the full dynamic resources of a 51-stop 1936 Kangasalan organ at St. Martin's Church in Turku in Finland. This drawn from Volume 8 of the Nordic Journey series, featuring performances by James D. Hicks. Jim and I go back quite a long way, and at first I didn't realize just how far back we went and how importantly we were connected. But Jim, I'm going to let you tell the story.
1: Well, I grew up in Fredericksburg, Virginia, which is located about 50 miles south of Washington, D.C. And the station there, and I'm going to guess...
2: would have been WETA.
1: Something like that, maybe. That sounds familiar. Would play Pipe Dreams. But it was really in the 1980s where, and this sounds like the last thing I would want to listen to, but I very often would listen to Pipe Dreams Sunday nights after a long day at church. And it'd be Sunday nights and the station would come out in New York City. And it came on kind of late in the evening, I'd say around 9 o'clock or so, and it was an hour and a half. It was the perfect way to get inspiration for the next week, because then I could hear, after a long day of making music myself and making music with other people, just to sit back and relax and to hear all these unique sounds from all over the world and a lot of music I'd never heard before. And I can tell you, just for an example, and this would have been around 1989, 1990, I can remember this one program in which you had this piece for bagpipes and organ. It was recorded by Oscar Gottlieb Blar. And it was, I think it was an improvisation on an old Lutheran chorale. And that really struck me. And as an amateur bagpiper now, I still listen to that record. And it was that kind of creativity and expanding my horizons and learning more about a subject which I thought I knew a whole lot about, which I thought was a lot of part of the magic of Pipe Dreams. And it was like having your own American Express tour of the world of the organ coming right into your living room. And, of course, now I listen to it more online. That seems to be the way to go for me and my schedule. But back then, it was just such a, for years and years, that I would have this kind of wonderful time for myself, Sunday nights at 9 o'clock, to hear and to learn and to just savor more about the unique world of the pipe organ.
2: And your wife and kids would say, now, leave Dad alone.
1: Yeah, that's right.
2: He's in his space.
1: That's right. That's right. It was like my one moment of peace in the week. And it was something for me. And that enabled me to continue for the next week and to do my thing.
2: And you likely heard your first Scandinavian music on a Pipe Dreams broadcast?
1: That's right. I was just remembering today that I heard a recording by Hans Fagius at a Katarina Kirch in Stockholm on an organ that burned and now has been replaced. But I remember hearing music by Otto Olsson, Oscar Lindberg, and how much of that had made an impression on me. And it probably, just listening to that one recording, planted some seed, which bore fruition decades later.
2: Well, I apologize for leading you down the primrose path on your Nordic journey.
1: Well, thank you. And now that my stuff is out on Pipe Dreams, I've come full circle.

And there we have the ferocious fugal finale to the Sonata in F Minor, Opus 9, by sort of the father of 20th century Norwegian organ music, Arild Sandfold. Performance on the 1939 Steinmeier organ, as recently restored in 2014 by the Kuhn Company of Switzerland. This instrument, though, at the Nidaros Cathedral, the Norwegian National Church in Trondheim. And with that performance, I think we are going to wrap up our discourse for the day. But I can guarantee that James D. Hick's Nordic journey will continue, and we will again visit with Jim before too long. I guarantee it. Should you be curious to find out information about the composers, the instruments, and the performer, too, featured today, we have links to sources, revelatory videos also. 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This is program 2640. Our Pipe Dreams programs are supported in loving memory of Lucinda and Wesley Dudley by their family, and additional support comes from Walter McCarthy, Clara Euland, and the Greystone Foundation, from Ed and Wanda Eichler, and from Goulding & Wood Incorporated of Indianapolis, Indiana, and Integrated Organ Technologies Incorporated of Roswell, Georgia. They are members of APOBA, the Associated Pipe Organ Builders of America, which is a collaborative of designers, creators, and maintainers of pipe organs found in religious and educational institutions, concert halls, and residences throughout the United States and beyond. And an APOBA resource guide and member prospectus is available to you at apoba.com. 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On their behalf, I'm Michael Barone, who thanks you for listening.

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1: 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As a matter of fact, probably nowhere else do you get Pipe Dreams and shows like this, like you do right here on your classical MPR. The forecast looks like this for today. Sunny, highs in the low 80s, mostly cloudy, and lows around 60 tonight. On Monday, cooler, partly sunny, highs right around 70 degrees. Cooler on Monday, under mostly cloudy skies, lows around 50 degrees. More great music and companionship coming up all day long Sunday on your classical Minnesota Public Radio. So do stick around. You'll be glad you did.
2: Good morning, I'm Kevin O'Connor. Hope your Sunday morning is going well so far. Vivaldi's The Four Seasons ends with Biting Winds, this winter chapter in it, idyllic images by the fire. Imagine the brisk chill of the season in the joyful first movement. And one of the lines from the original poem or sonnet, I guess it is, that was accompanying the work, to rest contentedly beside the hearth, while those outside are drenched by pouring rain, which later turns into ice and biting winds, as these things do that time of year. Here's a winner from Four Seasons, Vivaldi. It's Vladimir Spivakov, violin and conducting the Moscow Virtuosi.

0: Four seasons, winter, button up that overcoat. We're not there yet. Antonio Vivaldi, Vladimir Spivakov, was playing violin there and conducting the Moscow Virtuosi. William Byrd, some early music, is coming up next, and we'll also have a piano sonata by Mozart.
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Laudibus in Sanctis, which means in sacred praises, composed by William Byrd. That was Harry Christophers conducting the 16. This C minor sonata is an important one for Mozart. That's a key he often pulled out of his toolbox. Not that often, actually. It stands apart for the reason that he liked some of the darkness. It had a lot more gravity, emotional gravity, and he wanted it to fit this work in his number 14, again, C minor sonata. The outer movements reflect kind of a stormy character that anticipates Beethoven a bit. It's piano sonata number 14, Angela Hewitt.

0: It's very likely that Piano Sonata Number 14 by Mozart was one of Mozart's works that Beethoven was quite familiar with and said to have influenced him, particularly his first piano sonata. That's Piano Sonata Number 14 by Mozart. We heard Angela Hewitt. Coming up, a little something from Italy featuring Dennis Russell Davies conducting the Swiss Italian Orchestra.
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0: 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New classical tracks with Julie Amacher. It's homage to Heifetz, as in Yasha, Maria Duenas's new release. You can learn more about that at yourclassicalmpr.org. I'm Kevin O'Connor. Great to have you here. And in 1967, Italian composer and conductor, a fellow by the name of Bruno Moderna, created a well-known 20th century transcription revision of some selected pieces from this work, Ludovico Vianna's collection for modern orchestra. It's called La Sinfonia. It was one of six works he actually resurrected. And it's picking up in the repertoire. You hear it more often these days. La Sinfonie, Ludovica Vianna, Dennis Russell Davies, and the Swiss Italian Orchestra.

That is called La Sinfonie, written by Lodovico Viadana, and that was Dennis Russell Davies conducting the Swiss Italian Orchestra. 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And a reminder that you can check out some incentives as we get into back to normal programming. Didn't quite make our goal last week. Got pretty close, though, and with your help, we'll get there. And again, there are some gifts and incentives at yourclassicalmpr.org. Thank you in advance. Rhapsody in Black comes your way at 4 every Sunday. Vernon Neal hosts today. He's doing a profile of composer and performer Pamela Z. Looking at another scorcher today. Sunny. Today's high in the mid-80s. Not as windy as yesterday. And we'll have cloudy skies for tonight. Lows in the mid-60s. Just now 66 and clear.

Here's one for the birders, if you haven't done it yet. One of the most memorable sights of the British countryside in spring and early summer is the courting flight of the skylark. The bird ascends in steps while singing continuously. He'll hover for a bit and then rises almost vertically to a new point, then a dramatic pause. Shelley called the skylark the blithe spirit, and Wordsworth called him the ethereal minstrel. As for Ray Vaughan Williams, his ode, The Lark Ascending, is coming up.

That little ditty is so catchy. Flowers from Froso, Entry to the Summer Meadow, written by Wilhelm Petersen Berger. Okukamu was conducting the Helsingborg Symphony Orchestra. Some music history footnotes on this day. October 11th, 1830, was the first performance of Chopin's E minor piano concerto with the composer at the piano in Warsaw. And 1837, Samuel Wesley passed away in London, English composer, he of the Wesleyan fame. 1882, it was the birth of Canadian-American composer Nathaniel Detsch, who would go on to help propagate what a lot of people think is a uniquely American style of music, ragtime, but he was one of its big voices. He was born in Quebec, again in 1882. Here's an oboe concerto number 3 from Tommaso Albinoni, Simon Wright conducting the Philharmonia Orchestra, the soloist here, John Anderson.

0: Amazing oboe work, flawless, from John Anderson, and that was the Tommaso Albinoni Oboe Concerto No. 3. Simon Wright led the Philharmonia Orchestra. Coming up next, a certain bird saluted in poetry and music. 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
0: 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Stella Chen will perform Jaakko Kuusisto's Violin Concerto. That's November 13th and 14th, MinnesotaOrchestra.org. If you did not have a chance to help us out in our fall member drive, it ended Friday. We've not yet met our goal, so it'd be a good time for you to get in on some incentives as we cross the finish line together. You can learn more at yourclassicalmpr.org. Become a sustaining monthly member. Nice to have you here on a Sunday, or any time, really, Kevin O'Connor, and I appreciate your company. The Victorian poet George Meredith, in his poem The Lark Ascending, associated the lark with rural English life. It was this poem that inspired Ray Vaughan Williams to write one of his own and best-loved enduring works, saluting the little fella with his solo violin depictions. It's The Lark Ascending, Ray Vaughan Williams. It's also the Ukraine National Symphony Orchestra. Vladimir Shurenko conducts, and Solomia Ivakiv is the violinist.

The Lark Ascending, Ray Vaughan Williams composed that for a favorite bird. That was Ukraine National Symphony Orchestra. Vladimir Sorenko conducted, and the violinist, Solomia Ivakiv. Here's a concerto for two horns written by that other Mozart, Leopold Mozart, Iona Brown, Academy of St. Martin in the Fields.

0: Concerto for Two Horns. Leopold Mozart composed that. Iona Brown conducted Academy of St. Martin in the Fields with Hermann Baumann and Radovan Vlakovic, the dual horns.
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0: 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It's a homage to Heifetz, this week's Music and Conversation with Maria Dueñas. 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

That was Aram Khachaturian's Guyane Ballet Suite. Naomi Yerby conducted the Royal Scottish Orchestra, the most famous feverish masterpiece, The Sabre Dance, right at the beginning of that. He kind of considered that a little beneath him at first. 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Rhapsody in Black coming up with Vernon Neal hosting at 4 o'clock. He'll be profiling Pamela Zee, a composer and performer, Sundays at 4. Jalene Kahn's got some music too next, and we'll have a sunny day, highs in the mid-80s. Winds are still going to be strong, but not as much as yesterday. Gusts about 30 miles per hour out of the south with 5 to 15.

This is a performance by violinist Anna-Sophie Mutter and pianist Lambert Orkus. The two of them have been performing together for years. Anna-Sophie Mutter thinks it's because they have this rapport that you just can't teach. It's just natural. She'll talk more about that when the two perform music by Fritz Kreisler, coming up in about 15 minutes.

Love that dainty little ending. The third movement from Symphony No. 2 by Johan Svendsen. Marius Janssens conducted the Oslo Philharmonic. I'm Jalene Kahn, and it's really great to have you here. How's your weekend going so far? I hope that you're able to settle in and enjoy some time to yourself or time with someone else while you enjoy the music together. Music by Handel coming up, and we'll hear Tchaikovsky's Romeo and Juliet Fantasy Overture. That's in about 15 minutes. Here's the first movement from Serenade No. 2 by Brahms.

0: The first movement from Serenade No. 1 by Johannes Brahms. Jiří Belohlávek conducted the Czech Philharmonic Orchestra. These two musicians have been playing together for decades, and it was really clear from the beginning that Anna-Sophie Mütter and Lambert Orkus had something very special. Here's Mütter to talk about it before they perform music by Fritz Kreisler.
1: I have to say that meeting Lambert some 25 and a half years ago was a particularly happy moment in my life, because from the very beginning of our collaboration on, it was clear that we had a way to breathe together, to phrase together, which is certainly an innate quality which you cannot really train.

0: Fritz Kreisler himself liked to play that piece of music as an encore piece, which was originally just written for solo piano. Love's Sorrow by Fritz Kreisler. We heard violinist Anna-Sophie Mutter and pianist Lambert Orcus. A story of doomed love coming up in just a minute. 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
1: I'm Peter Dugan. 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Or maybe you hear a familiar composer, but in a brand new light? 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
0: 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It seems as if stories of doomed love really resonated with Tchaikovsky, and that may have been because of the fate of his own love life, which was clouded in despair and the potential that could never really come to fruition. So here's Tchaikovsky and a doomed love story. It's his Romeo and Juliet fantasy overture.

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0: Handel's Concerto for Two Orchestras, No. 2, performed by the Academy of Ancient Music with conductor Christopher Hogwood. It's always nice to have your company. I hope you're doing well on this Sunday. I'm Jalene Kahn. Thanks for listening. 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

What is the purpose of art? The purpose of music, paintings, and sculpture? It's kind of a loaded question, right? Some people find more value in art than others, and I don't want to assume, but I'm guessing that since you're here, you find value in music. And that might be for reasons very personal to you. Coming up, pianist Garrick Olsen talks about the purpose of art when he plays Beethoven in about 20 minutes.

Scherzo by Arthur Foote, performed by the Arcata String Quartet and flutist Don Bailey. How you doing this morning? I hope all is well and you're enjoying your weekend and hopefully your favorite beverage, maybe a coffee or tea, as you enjoy some quiet time with the music today. Thanks for being here. Every day on our website, we give you a piece of classical music. 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We like to do that on Sundays. It's just kind of appropriate for the day. Today's piece is a performance from Charles Stanford's Requiem. It's a couple movements performed by the Irish Radio and Television Philharmonic Choir and the National Symphony Orchestra of Ireland.

Venus Day and Lux Aeterna from Charles Stanford's Requiem. That was a performance by the National Symphony Orchestra of Ireland, and we heard the voices of the Irish Radio and Television Philharmonic Choir. Adrian Leeper was the conductor. That's today's Daily Download, a performance that you can download and listen to again or keep as an MP3. 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The Vienna Radio Symphony Orchestra is joined here by violinist Esther Abrami. They'll play Soft is the Wind by Anne Dudley.

0: Soft is the wind. Sometimes the title of a piece of music just matches the sound so perfectly, and I think that's one of those pieces. Soft is the Wind by Ann Dudley. We heard violinist Esther Abrami with the Vienna Radio Symphony Orchestra. A Beethoven piano sonata is coming up in just a minute, and the pianist will talk about what he believes the purpose of art is. 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
0: For pianist Garrick Olson, he says the purpose of art, especially performing art, is to be taken out of himself. He says when we're all plugged into music, it's like we're a part of something cosmic, and that helps him get in touch with this greater world. He hopes the same for you.

0: Garrick Olsen has recorded all of Beethoven's piano sonatas and concertos. We just heard him perform Sonata No. 16.
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0: Alexander Glazunov's Carnival Overture performed by the Moscow Symphony Orchestra. I'm Jalene Kahn, and it's always great to enjoy the music with you. Thanks a lot for being here. 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
0: It's 76 with sunshine today, another summer-like day in the Twin Cities.
2: Hello, my name is Paloma Chaprinka. I'm 16 years old, and I'm a classical guitarist. I'm from Traverse City, Michigan, and today I'll be playing the third movement from Manuel Ponce's Sonata No. 3, here on From the Top. Hope you enjoy!

0: Welcome to From the Top, where outstanding young musicians come to play. I'm your host, pianist Peter Dugan. We're joined now by Paloma Chaprinka, who just performed that beautiful third movement of Manuel Ponce's Guitar Sonata No. 3. Paloma's joining us from Traverse City, Michigan at the Interlochen Arts Academy. What an amazing performance, Paloma. I just love the range of color that you can bring out of that guitar. It's really impressive.
1: Thank you very much. Yeah, the guitar is such a versatile instrument. I like to say it's an orchestra in itself. There are so many different colors that you can produce on the guitar that really no other instrument can compare to.
0: And this piece really demonstrates that there are qualities of Spanish guitar technique. I think this was actually dedicated to Segovia, right?
1: It was, yes. Manuel Ponce was a Mexican composer, and although he was Mexican, it was, of course, dedicated to the Spanish guitarist, Andrés Segovia. And so for that reason, you know, it's sort of the guitarist's choice whether they want to start with a rasgueado, whether they just want to play a rolled chord. This is the rasgueado, and then this is just a rolled chord.
0: Mm-hmm.
1: Rasgueados are very prominent in Spanish music, of course. You hear them, you know, all the time. And this movement has always sounded like a fiesta to me, especially the beginning. You know, everybody's partying, having a wonderful time. I like to think of, you know, the opera Carmen when I'm playing the first part of this movement. And so I was like, you know, I think a rasgueado would be the perfect touch instead of just rolling the chord to really bring out, you know, that Spanish fiesta. I had the chance of actually traveling to Spain last summer and playing in these huge, beautiful cathedrals that really inspired and motivated a lot of my Spanish pieces. Everything from even walking in the plaza, going to the restaurants, the people there are so kind, and the way that they treat guitarists and musicians in general, you know, I'll just be playing in the plaza and they'll just come and, you know, stand and sit and sometimes even cry when I play a beautiful piece. I loved how friendly the people of Spain are. It's better than, you know, any technical analysis or having a teacher, you know, tell you what to do. Just being in the culture of the composer is honestly the best thing for interpretation.
0: Wow. What a cool experience that you got to have that. And I'm sure you'll have many more over there playing in Europe.
1: Thank you.
0: So how did you first come to the guitar?
1: My dad is actually a guitarist as well. And I was gifted the guitar when I was 3. He was my first and main teacher when I was younger. And he was really the one who showed me the versatility of the guitar. He plays jazz, rock, and classical.
0: Is it ever a challenge to make people understand the guitar's place in the classical space?
1: Yes. It is probably the biggest challenge of being a classical guitarist. Every time I'll tell somebody I'm a classical guitarist, and I have to use the word classical because, you know, they'll automatically think that, I don't know, I play Taylor Swift or something. but they'll always say, you know, what's that? How can you play classical music on a guitar? And I guess maybe I'm a little bit biased because I've grown up on this instrument all my life, but playing classical music on really any instrument is possible. And, you know, in its time, the classical guitar was one of the most popular instruments. You can create so many different timbres, so many different colors. You can make it sound like a violin. You can even make it sound like a bassoon. Really, you know, all of the instruments of the orchestra can be replicated on the guitar, I would say. And that's the thing that I love about it.
0: You strike me as someone who's just a great learner, that you have that thirst for knowledge.
1: Yes.
0: And those people often make great teachers too. Have you ever had a chance to be in the role of teacher?
1: Oh, yes. And I'm actually glad you asked this because I am actually sort of new to this teaching thing, but I teach an ensemble of like 7 and 8 year olds.
0: Wow.
1: I enjoy it, but teaching an ensemble of 8-year-olds is not always the easiest. You know, you always have to think of something interesting that'll keep their attention. I love using all of these different fun ways to practice technique that I used when I was younger, like putting little plastic frogs under their wrists. And I say, don't squish the frog because your wrist needs to be nice and curved so that, you know, you have no tension when you're playing in your right hand. Or, you know, I'll just hold their elbows to make sure that their left hand and their left arms, you know, are always raised for more power in the fingers.
0: Yeah. Good for you. I mean, they're lucky to have you as a teacher.
1: Thank you.
0: Gosh. Paloma, it's just been a real pleasure to have you on.
1: Thank you.
0: As our guest, and I wish you the best in your endeavors. Congratulations on all you've achieved already at 16 years old. It's just wonderful.
1: Thank you so much. Thank you for having me.
0: Paloma Chaprinka, 16 years old, from Traverse City, Michigan. Next up, we have Hannah Oh, a 17-year-old cellist from Boxborough, Massachusetts. She's a Jack Kent Cook young artist, and I'll be joining her on the piano for Requiebros by Gaspar Casado. Hannah, let's take it from the top.
2: Let's go.

0: The fiery Requiebros for cello and piano by Gaspar Casado, performed by our 17-year-old cellist, Hannah Oh, with me, Peter Dugan, on the piano. And Hannah, that was so much fun.
1: Yeah, I agree.
0: So much passion in your playing.
1: Yeah.
0: Even though you're only 17, I have to say, Hannah, you seem wise beyond your years. What's your story?
1: I think it's mainly like the way I grew up as my childhood, as like the oldest kid in the household with two younger siblings. It's like I'm the parentified child. And also I've just grown up with my parents kind of being like, oh, like social life, that doesn't matter. Just like focus on cello and academics. And so I feel like that kind of like isolated me from other kids my age.
0: So take me back to the beginning. Yeah. Give me the picture.
1: I was born in California, and then we moved to Alabama when I was a kid. And then we moved to Las Vegas because of my dad's job as a pastor. And then we ended up moving back to Alabama and then to Michigan.
0: Whoa.
1: And now we're here in Massachusetts.
0: So much bouncing around.
1: Yeah.
0: How do you think that has affected who you are, either as a person or as a musician?
1: I would say it kind of made me value friendships, because growing up, I was like more quiet, and I found it kind of scary to go branch out with people. So yeah.
0: Amazing thing is, you don't strike me as someone with any trouble socializing or making conversation. I mean, you're so friendly. We've only known each other a few days, and I already feel like we're buddies.
1: Yeah.
0: So playing the cello, have you had a similar journey?
1: I started when I was 5 years old, but my dad just kind of handed me a cello, and I just kind of grew up where, this is really bad advice, but my dad would say, just practice everything 10 times and then it'll become perfect. And so, yeah, it's like not good advice. But I remember in kindergarten, I'll be playing Tiggle and Tiggle Little Star 10 times and I'll be crying and I'll just be like, I hate doing this, because I didn't see the value of not going to play dates and then just practicing cello instead. And like, to be honest, I think in late elementary school to early middle school, I didn't get diagnosed because my parents are like, they don't think that's a thing. But I think I had probably like a lot of anxiety, because I was really worried about applying for boarding schools. And I probably did have depression, because I was in like my bed for hours and I just like would end up scrolling and I couldn't feel like I could do anything.
0: Yeah.
1: It was getting to a point where I felt like I had to do cello, and if I didn't do it, then I wouldn't be able to go anywhere in life. It would just be like, okay, now go practice so that you get into this program.
0: There's this expression that we hear, especially in sports, no pain, no gain.
1: Oh, yeah, yeah.
0: What do you think of that statement as it applies to your cello journey?
1: I think it applies, because if I want to get somewhere in life, then obviously I'm going to have to take sacrifices. But I feel like there's a pretty big stigma against like speaking about how people feel burnt out and like the anxiety
0: for
1: that comes with being a musician. So I think definitely it's no pain, no gain. But at the same time, there's no reason to just isolate oneself into the practice room and just think like, I don't have any resources. I just have to get through this by myself. I have to thug it out. Like, that's a mindset I used to have, but now I realize so many other people also feel the same way, but there are resources out there. I had pretty bad tendonitis on both of my wrists. And so I was just struggling to even like put my fingers down and do vibrato. Even putting my hands by my side, it felt like there's a heavy weight and something would just hurt. And I wouldn't even be able to hold anything in my hands, even something as light as my phone.
0: I've struggled with tendonitis many times over the years.
1: Okay.
0: There's such a stigma attached to it that we can feel like, oh, I must be doing something wrong. And like, I think it's important to think that, well, yeah, maybe there's some tension or there's things I can improve in how I am holding the instrument or how I'm creating sound without feeling like that shame. So I'd encourage you to allow yourself rest. Frequent breaks are so important. Keep taking care of yourself and listen to your body. To me, you strike me as someone who has the potential to be such a great advocate for some of these issues that face so many young musicians.
1: Yeah.
0: Have you found any opportunities or ways to get your message out there?
1: Yeah. So I joined a mental health club at our school. I think we're actually going to start destigmatizing the stigma surrounding mental health and going to counseling at our campus. I think it's like 60% Asian kids. And so we all come in with a very similar viewpoint of like, it's stupid to talk about mental health. That's such an excuse. Like, it's a waste of time to go to counseling. I also joined like this Families for Depression Awareness Teens Instagram, basically where we create posts every month surrounding like how to de-stress after your school is over, or how to like have conversations surrounding mental health with parents or guardians who aren't open to talk about it. Mm-hmm. And so I think that's a good way to spread the message.
0: Yeah. Mm-hmm. How do you imagine your career thinking about all of these passions you have and also all of your mm-hmm. skills as a yeah. musician?
1: Yeah. So I talk a lot about mental health, and I feel like it's kind of hard to get that message across directly, like telling an audience who's maybe not too familiar with it, like, oh, care about your mental health. Mm-hmm. And so I wanted to do it in the form of more songwriting, because I've written a couple songs about like whether it was like relationships or breakups or friendships. And I think songwriting's a really amazing way, even for me, to kind of get in touch with how I feel about certain aspects of life.
0: Wow. I feel so privileged to have had the chance to sit down with you. You are so full of light and joy and wisdom, all those things.
1: Oh, thank you.
0: It's just hard to remind ourselves that I've been chatting with this 17-year-old. Oh. But I wish you all the best. And
1: thank you.
0: Your performance was just gorgeous.
1: Thank you.
0: Our 17-year-old cellist, singer, and Jack Kent Cook young artist, Hannah Oh, from Boxborough, Massachusetts.
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0: Next up, let's meet a trio from the Northwest. They call themselves the Yura Trio.
3: Hi, my name is Rachel and I'm 18 years old.
4: My name is Tayo Oishi. I'm 17 years old.
5: My name is Charlie Lee. I'm 18 years old and we are the Yura Trio.
4: So the name of our trio has the origin in the Greek exclamation Eureka, which is something that signals discovery and a sense of spontaneity. And we would often have these Eureka moments in our rehearsals. We decided, oh, maybe we can shorten the term Eureka and make it Yura.
5: I kind of put together the trio. I met Rachel through the Seattle Chamber Music Society Academy. And I met Tayo at a competition. I just kind of made an intuitive call and reached out to them.
4: When Charlie first reached out to me, I must say I was a bit nervous because up to that point, I had never ever played chamber music in my entire life.
3: Yeah, nervous was definitely a feeling.
5: During our first rehearsal, I could tell that we were very cautious.
4: Our run-through was so slow.
5: We were all scared of being too imposing.
4: We're all introverted people, so the conversation would get stuck.
5: It felt like there's a lot of tension because of how personally we would take disagreements.
3: Oh, yes.
4: One kind of debate that we had in our rehearsals was what necktie to wear. This was between me and Charlie. We each bought one pair from a local store.
5: I think I had like a dark purple striped tie.
4: Mine had a very fancy, like, almost floral pattern.
6: I think on its own, Tayo's tie did look nicer. But, like, as far as cohesion with the whole outfit goes, I'm not too sure about that.
4: This argument lasted for, like, a week or two.
5: You put a poll on Instagram.
4: Oh, yes, to have other people decide.
5: In any form of collaboration, it's really important to have an environment that's more inviting of new ideas and kind of shifts the attitude from defending yourself to thinking about how can we improve and how can we merge our ideas to come up with something new. One significant discovery was when we began playing the second movement of Shostakovich's second piano trio. It absolutely feels like a form of protest.
3: We can really hear the satire in the piece, the kind of dark humor. It evokes kind of a lighthearted feeling, but it's not really lighthearted.
4: We can definitely feel that edginess.
5: I can just imagine Shostakovich feeling so fed up by the actions that were being committed by the Nazis at the time.
3: We discussed that it could be the imagery of the prisoners being forced to dance upon their graves.
4: It's a constantly obsessed frenzy, and that itself gives it so much insight into how Shostakovich was probably feeling amidst all of this political chaos.
5: I remember reading that one time Stalin came to one of his works and was almost disgusted by it. I know that he had a lot of threats to be put in prison, and Shostakovich really had so much on the line. His bravery and courage to just continue writing and continue being the voice for the people who did not have that kind of power or privilege themselves is truly, truly incredible.
3: Today, all across the globe and in our own country, we see a lot of war and a lot of sort of shutting down voices. And I think Shostakovich writing his music to speak out against the oppression of like government is very relevant today. And that we can kind of look at his music and take his message to heart and try to apply that to our own selves and our own world.
5: The purpose of music is to move people, whether that means you're playing a sweet piece and you're moving someone to tears, or you're playing something like Shostakovich and mobilizing them. I think ultimately we are trying to take our ideas and convey them in a way that has like tangible impacts on the world and to our community around us.
4: The piece we will be presenting is the second movement of the Shostakovich E minor piano trio.
3: All right, let's take it from the top.

0: The second movement, the Allegro con brio from Shostakovich's Piano Trio No. 2 in E minor, performed by the Ura Trio from Washington State. That's 17-year-old Tayo Oishi on piano, 18-year-old Rachel Jung on violin, and 18-year-old Charlie Lee on cello.
1: Hi, my name is Angelica Hairston. I'm a harpist, a From the Top alum, and an artist using music as a tool for healing through a project called Exhale. This season on From the Top, we're making the connection between wellness and music. 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I'd love to share a moment of wellness with you right now. Today, we'll explore ways to find a bit more grounding as we listen to the program. If you're sitting in a chair, I'll invite you to rock back and forth or to the sides. A way to start to feel the connection to the cushion of the chair that's beneath you. If there's a back to that chair, can you lean back and maybe let the chair give you a little bit more support as you listen? If you're standing, maybe you unlock the knees and start to move the feet, feeling that connection between the feet and the floor. And together, we'll take one full shoulder roll. So bringing the shoulders up to the ears and all the way down the back body, just feeling the body start to release a bit more tension. Together, we'll take a full inhale and slowly exhale. And start to consider if you feel any different on this side of today's moment of wellness.
0: Peter Dugan here, and I just want to say thank you to Gerald and Susan Slavitt. 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

0: 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I'm Steve Seal. That's next time on APM's SymphonyCast. 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
2: Welcome back to From the Top, where outstanding young musicians come to play. Next up, we get to hear a contemporary tango performed by our guest, 18-year-old cellist Alex Fisher from Hopewell, New Jersey. Here's José Elizondo's Otoño en Buenos Aires.

0: We're all dancing now after that Otoño en Buenos Aires by Jose Elizondo, performed by our guest Alex Fisher, 18-year-old cellist from Hopewell, New Jersey. Alex, I really enjoyed every minute of that.
1: Thank you so much.
0: Jose Elizondo was not known to me before you brought us this piece. I'd love if you'd share a little bit of information with me about him or what you've learned about him.
1: Yeah, so say like a year and a half ago, I first started like working with him, and we would have some like lessons together, and he would have me actually like watch videos of people dancing to tango to get more of a sense of how to play the piece.
0: Wow.
1: He told me a lot of things that he didn't even like really write in the music. Mm. So like there was this part in the Danzas Latinoamericanas, which I just played, where like he wants me to take more time in different places where it's not written in the music. Mm-hmm. So that kind of threw me by surprise. This experience really helped me realize that we should be more like careful of like how we play each piece. Like I find myself wanting to study the music more after working with these composers. A few months ago, I had a recital in Boston. Mm-hmm. I'm part of the NEC prep program there. We have recitals sometimes, and I was going to perform this piece, and I invited him to the recital. He came, and it was very nice of him to come, and it was really cool to like, you know, perform a piece by a composer who's actually sitting in the audience watching you perform.
0: Well, so, what did he say afterwards? What was his response?
1: He said that he really enjoyed the performance, which meant a lot to me.
0: So, yeah, I bet it did. So how does a Jersey boy like yourself end up being in the youth program in Boston?
1: I've been always a fan of Maestro Benjamin Zander, just watching his masterclasses on YouTube. And I remember my parents took me to one of those classes in Boston when I was about like 11 years old, and I really loved it. And I ended up meeting him there. And then he invited me to, you know, watch one of the rehearsals that the Boston Philharmonic Youth Orchestra gives on Saturday afternoons.
0: Yep.
1: And I just was completely blown away by their playing.
0: Yeah.
1: And I really wanted to learn from him. Yeah. So my parents told me that, you know, if I apply and I get into the orchestra, they would drive me, even though it's like a 4.5 hour drive from New Jersey to Boston. If you really want to, we'll drive you. So
0: wow,
1: I got in, and for the past like 4 or 5 years, I've been in the orchestra and they've been driving me, and I've been
0: every
1: loving
0: weekend.
1: It. Yeah.
0: What do you do to pass the time in the long car rides?
1: I do a lot of like mental practice where I just look at my music and I just practice different things mentally. And
0: for it's sure.
1: Like I don't waste any time in a car. Like,
0: yep.
1: I've been always trying to find like better practice strategies or ways of practicing that I feel are really effective. And I've actually gotten a chance to like work with the neurologist, but also a violist. And she uses like her study in neurology to help find better ways to practice.
0: Cool.
1: Teaches courses at the New England Conservatory of Music. Molly Gabrian.
0: Oh, yes.
1: Learning how to practice mentally, I think, has been one of the biggest takeaways. I've noticed how much better I can play. For example, like for me, sometimes I feel like there's a passage where I have like a lot of short notes and a lot of string crossings, and I feel like it's hard for me to make a clear sound on every note.
0: Okay.
1: So for example, she'll have me like try to make a picture in my mind of like how it feels to put the bow on the string and just the resistance of the bow on the string and feeling that.
0: So you're imagining performing the actions even though the bow is not even in your hand?
1: Yeah, exactly.
0: What other unique qualities or characteristics would you say define you, or what makes you you?
1: I feel like I'm a really focused person. When I want to do something, like I try to not let anything else get into my way of getting that certain task done. Mm-hmm. So I find myself like just practicing whenever I can in my free time. And I think like music is like the thing that I love the most. Mm-hmm. And sometimes I just get really like involved in music and kind of forget about the other things in life and stuff.
0: Alex, I just want to say thanks again, because your performance was beautiful and it's been really fascinating to get to know you and your story. So thanks for being with us today.
1: Of course. Thank you so much.
0: 18-year-old cellist Alex Fisher from Hopewell, New Jersey. Our final young and outstanding musician is a violist from Teaneck, New Jersey. 18-year-old Edward Lee takes on Capriccio in C minor by Henri Vuitton. Edward, whenever you're ready, take it from the top.

0: That was the Capriccio in C minor, Opus 55 by Henri Vuitton, performed by 18-year-old violist and Jack Kent Cook young artist, Edward Lee from Teaneck, New Jersey. Edward, welcome to the show.
1: Thank you for having me here.
0: That was incredible. What a beautiful, passionate performance.
1: Thank you so much.
0: So Vuitton wrote that piece as a tribute to Paganini,
1: right,
0: who of course is known as one of the great virtuosos of all time on the violin. Where do you feel like that spirit comes through most when you play this piece?
1: Yeah, just as a little context, I actually did choose this piece as like a show-off piece around 2 years ago. And I think the passages where it goes from a very sad, very quiet C minor into a more brighter E-flat major, I think that E-flat major where it repeats two times, where it really grows and I use all of my bow, all of my power, I think that's where you see like the Paganini influence.
0: Yes, right. The way that you slide, you had a couple of amazingly beautiful slides. How do you approach those?
1: Yeah, I think it's when you think of it as like a singer, it's that note that they hold on to for a while, a note that they give a lot of vibrato to. And it's definitely a slide that I practiced a lot, that I put a lot of attention to, to show like this is like a small climax inside that run.
0: We're always curious how young performers on From the Top got their start. What was your journey like, Edward?
1: I started off with the violin because my sister was my greatest, I guess, inspiration. She's 6 years older than me. She was doing violin. And I think around sixth grade, I did switch to the viola as I started finding my own voice. And also thanks to the help of a Brahms Kim Kashkashian recording that I love. The sound, the mellowness, the deepness of the C string, that just captivated me so much. And it helped me transition into the violist I am today.
0: Which Brahms was it that made you fall in love with the instrument?
1: Number one, the F minor.
0: Oh, yeah, it's so gorgeous. Have you had a chance to meet or play for Miss Kashkashian?
1: Yeah, 2 years ago at Morningside Music Bridge in the summer, she was one of the chamber coaches there, and I was able to play Fauré Piano Quartet number 2 for her.
0: I love it. So after you switched to viola, what kinds of repertoire did you start playing first?
1: A lot of classical pieces, like Telemann, Hofmeister, Stamitz. And this was my first introduction to viola. Like, I didn't know any pieces. Once I enrolled in the Juilliard pre-college program with my teacher, I started getting more and more traction towards pieces composed in the 1900s. And I think that's where a lot of the gems in viola repertoire are found.
0: As you were uncovering more of this 20th century repertoire, did it keep you and your curiosity pushing even further into contemporary music?
1: Definitely. When I was in my freshman year, when I was starting off with Juilliard pre-college, at first I started playing Hindemith, and then I went into Walton. You know, I was a violinist for such a long time.
0: Yeah.
1: To me, those pieces did sound weird when I started off, but I spent a long time with these pieces. I spent almost a year on each of these pieces, and just learning about all the different colors that were hidden from first listen and all the different things you could bring out with contemporary music that others might not see, and showing that to the audience did bring me into the world of contemporary classical music more and more. And that's what led me to co-founding my organization, Klexical, in my sophomore year of high school.
0: Wow. Okay, so tell me all about Klexical.
1: So I think this really started off with my chamber friends being very reluctant to play a lot of different contemporary music, whether it be like Schoenberg or even more recent like Elliot Carter. And just seeing that hesitation inspired me to start Klexical, where we hold contemporary composer interviews and also workshops where we try bringing this contemporary music to a lot of different audiences.
0: Cool. Talk me through some of the experiences you've had in the 2 years of doing this that you're really proud of or that have stayed with you.
1: So I think the thing that stayed with me the most are all the different interviews and the people I've met. I think I can think of two people that really inspired me. Let me talk about Tae-Soo Kim. He started off a scientist, but he found a passion for composition. He's a very interesting composer where he composes a lot of beautiful melodies, but also like you have everyday household items that he shows through compositions. One of his pieces that I recommend listening to is the coffee cantatina, where you can tell it's like a coffee pot that's boiling.
0: Uh-huh. Nice.
1: And another person I interviewed is Dave Soldier. That's his pseudonym. He is a neuroscientist. He also brings so much of his science background into his compositions. And the reason why that's inspired me so much is I'm at a crossroads in life where I don't know where I want to take music in the next part of my journey in life. And I think those kind of interviews where you see all these different contemporary composers, where they started off, where they're bringing their music to create this new era of classical music where we can all keep growing and keep learning from classical music, is just so inspiring to me.
0: Wow. And where would you like to see Klexical take you next?
1: I think now I want to take the initiative, at least to start getting my friends that were very reluctant to contemporary music into music. And this definitely sounds like a small step in terms of our organization, but I think just if I get them introduced to this kind of music, that would just mean the world to me.
0: Edward, thank you for taking time to be with us today.
1: Thank you so much.
0: 18-year-old violist and Jack Kent Cook young artist, Edward Lee from Teaneck, New Jersey. And that's our show. Let's close with a flashback finale featuring the acclaimed chamber ensemble Sphinx Virtuosi from 2022. They'll take us out with a fiery Brazilian number by Ricardo Hertz titled Mourinho. But first, a huge thanks to all of the young musicians we heard today, and to you, our listeners, for spending this time with us. I'm Peter Dugan. Please join me next week, and we'll take it from the top.

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Our associate producer and mastering engineer is Rodrigo Cuenca, and our production manager is Amanda Roth. From the Top's executive director is Gretchen Nielsen. 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

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I'm Steve Seal. We're at Orchestra Hall, Minneapolis, with the Minnesota Orchestra. As Minnesota hockey fans know, a hat trick is the term for three goals scored by a single player in the same game. Well, you might say that the concert by the Minnesota Orchestra that we're about to enjoy brings us a musical hat trick of sorts. In his debut with the ensemble, guest conductor Paolo Bartolomeole leads a program of three works never before heard at Orchestra Hall. For the concert's first half, two contemporary composers who hail from South America and from Mexico. The first of them, Venezuelan-Chilean Miguel Farias and his Retratos Australes, or Southern Portraits, referencing the southernmost region of South America. Then, the orchestra's first associate concertmaster, violinist Susie Park, will take to center stage as the soloist in a new violin concerto by the contemporary Mexican composer Gabriela Ortiz, entitled Altar de Cuerda, or String Altar, an ode to the music, the people, and the places of her native Mexico. Then, for the program's second half, dramatic music of early 20th century Russia, and a symphony by Sergei Prokofiev that takes themes from a lesser-known opera by the composer that never quite achieved the success he had hoped for. Prokofiev's Symphony No. 3 adapts themes from his opera The Fiery Angel, a love story set against a backdrop of demonic possession, into purely instrumental form for the concert hall. All in all, an adventurous program from the Minnesota Orchestra and our concert from Orchestra Hall, Minneapolis. Welcome to APM's SymphonyCast. Chilean-Italian conductor Paolo Bartolomeole is a champion of both contemporary composers heard on this program's first half. The first of them, Venezuelan-Chilean Miguel Farias, composed his Retratos Australes, or Southern Portraits, referencing the southernmost region of South America, for the National Youth Orchestra of Chile. The work is in three movements. First, Tirana, punctuated by intervals of rhythmically complex rumblings. Then Minga, where various different sound worlds drift in and out of focus, connected by incessant glissandi, or slides, in the music. And finally, Chinchinero, named after urban street performers in Chile who wear drums and cymbals on their backs and play them while performing acrobatic dance moves. Now, coming out onto the stage here at Orchestra Hall, Minneapolis, is guest conductor Paolo Bartolomeole, who will lead the Minnesota Orchestra in Retratos Australes, Southern Portraits, by Miguel Farias.

0: Retratos Australes, Southern Portraits by Miguel Farias. The Minnesota Orchestra, led by guest conductor Paolo Bartolomeoli, here at Orchestra Hall Minneapolis on SymphonyCast. Venezuelan-Chilean composer Miguel Farias is here at Orchestra Hall, seated with the audience. He stands and receives some cheers and additional applause for that work, which concludes with a depiction of urban street performers in Chile who wear drums and cymbals on their backs, thus the emphasis on all the percussion in that final movement. Still to come on SymphonyCast, Symphonic Prokofiev, but next on our concert from Minneapolis, the Minnesota Orchestra's first associate concertmaster, violinist Susie Park, will take to center stage for another contemporary piece with a Latin flair, and this one from the Mexican composer Gabriela Ortiz. Ortiz is Carnegie Hall's composer-in-residence for the 2025 season, and her music has been performed by ensembles in Berlin, Vienna, London, Los Angeles, and New York. Her 2024 album, Revolución Diamantina, was nominated for 4 awards at the 2025 Grammys, receiving 3, including Best Contemporary Classical Composition. The work of hers that we'll hear for violin and orchestra is Altar de Cuerda, Spanish for string altar. And it's actually one in a series of works by Ortiz with the word altar in the title, although for Ortiz, the altar is not a religious concept. Instead, she says its meaning tends more towards the symbolic, the spiritual, and the magical. An altar is a place to throw music into relief, she says. Nonetheless, the first work in the series, Neon Altar, was in fact inspired by an actual neon altar that she came across in a church. And in this odd collision of visual ideas, she said she felt a sympathy with her own goals of eclecticism and artistic collision. In the manner of a traditional violin concerto, the work is in 3 movements. First, Morisco Chilango. Chilango is a moniker for Mexico City natives, and Ortiz describes herself as proudly Chilanga. The movement also represents one more of Gabriela Ortiz's visions on cultural appropriation and reappropriation, an important theme in her musical thought. Next is Canto Abierto, or Open Song. The distant reference is to the open chapels that were a common feature in 16th century Mexican churches. And by the way, in this movement, you'll hear at the beginning and at the end a lovely haunting sound. It's where all the wind players, both woodwind and brass, play tuned crystal glasses. Finally, Maya Deco is a virtuosic, very rhythmic and fast movement with a constant dialogue between the solo violin and the orchestra. Near the end of the piece, there is a fully written cadenza for the soloist. Again, that soloist shall be Susie Park, the orchestra's first associate concertmaster. We wondered, was this piece a challenge for her to learn and then to play?
1: I realized as I was getting into learning it and preparing it that I would have to make sure stamina was something to think about, given the energy that's required in the last movement too, and particularly the ending. And I think not just of my part, but the entire orchestra, that last coda is so frenetic, and with all the mixes of textures and rhythms and the violin techniques, and you just got to keep the focus until the end.
0: Violinist Susie Park. Susie Park, by the way, is sporting a very bright pink hairstyle here at Orchestra Hall, one very close in hue to the bright pink dress that she has chosen for the evening. She's been enjoying wearing some very non-traditional bright hair colors in recent years already, and she says there was an event that made her feel the confidence to have a little more fun with her look on stage in the string section.
1: I came into this job with more, naturally occurring colors maybe in my hair. How would I, like brown and maybe a little dark red or whatever like that. And then I'd always sort of thought, oh, purple hair might be fun to have. You know, just going into a kind of burgundy, mute kind of color. And then I got tenure and I thought, you know, I'm going to do it. And I did, and I haven't looked back since. This has been a fun ride to explore.
0: And here she comes now, sporting that coordinating pink coif, complementing her pink evening gown, violinist Susie Park, along with conductor Paolo Bartolomeoli. And here is the Minnesota Orchestra with Susie Park to perform Altar de Cuerda by Gabriela Ortiz.

0: Altar de Cuerda, String Altar by Gabriela Ortiz. Susie Park performing with the Minnesota Orchestra, led by guest conductor Paolo Bartolomeoli. Susie Park is the orchestra's first associate concertmaster. Both the audience here at Orchestra Hall and the orchestra members themselves giving warm applause to their colleague after that performance. Concertmaster Aaron Keefe offering a very nice hug to Susie Park. The congeniality is apparent here on this stage. Maestro Bartolomeoli signaling to the percussion players to stand. They had quite a lot to do in that piece. And to the brass now. And also to the woodwinds, who in addition to playing their instruments, also played the wine glasses that you heard in the middle movement of that piece. I'm Steve Seal. We are at Orchestra Hall, Minneapolis, for this concert by the Minnesota Orchestra this week on SymphonyCast. When we return, we're heading to the early 20th century in Russia for a symphony by Sergei Prokofiev. That's coming up next on APM's SymphonyCast.
1: Sometimes SymphonyCast takes you to Hamburg. Sometimes SymphonyCast takes you to the Royal Albert Hall in London. Sometimes SymphonyCast takes you to Orchestra Hall in Minneapolis. We'll be right back with more in just a moment here on your classical Minnesota Public Radio, 99.5 KSJN, Minneapolis, St. Paul. 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SymphonyCast continues from Orchestra Hall.

Welcome back to Symphony Cast. I'm Steve Seal. We're at Orchestra Hall Minneapolis with the Minnesota Orchestra, led by guest conductor Paolo Bartolomeoli. Currently associate conductor of the Los Angeles Philharmonic, Chilean-Italian conductor Paolo Bartolomeoli has a bustling concert schedule across the Americas, Asia, and Europe. In addition to his post in Los Angeles, he is also music director of Mexico's Orquesta Sinfónica Nacional Esperanza Azteca and principal guest conductor of Chile's Filarmónica de Santiago. For the final work on our concert from Minneapolis, we will travel to Russia in the 1920s for a work that emerged from the writing desk of Sergei Prokofiev when it was becoming apparent that his opera, The Fiery Angel, was not going to come to full fruition. He had completed it on paper, but its sheer strangeness, a love story set against a tale of black magic and exorcism, had been deemed too disjointed to produce. Loath to allow all that music that he had written for the opera to go to waste, he was determined to do something with it, but he feared criticism that he'd received for recycling. "People will stone me," he said to a friend. However, his attachment to his aborted opera's music and the thought of basically writing a new symphony for free eventually won the day. Well, it goes without saying that we can certainly hear quite a lot of the subject matter of the composer's original forum for this music in the notes themselves. There are ominous sounds aplenty in Prokofiev's third, but elegant beauty as well, in addition to delicate, warm introspection in the second movement. Jagged beats and devilish dances return in the third, and the fourth ups the ante even more with a veritable hurricane of sound. Thrilling stuff indeed. And here once more to conduct here at Orchestra Hall Minneapolis, Paolo Bartolomeoli to lead the Minnesota Orchestra in the Symphony No. 3 by Sergei Prokofiev on SymphonyCast.

We've heard the Symphony No. 3 by Sergei Prokofiev. Paolo Bartolomeoli led the Minnesota Orchestra here at Orchestra Hall Minneapolis on SymphonyCast. Prokofiev's third, you might say, is very much a phoenix that rose from the ashes of his opera, The Fiery Angel, an opera about love amidst sorcery and demonic possession that was deemed too problematic to stage after the composer had completed it. Prokofiev then reworked its music into that symphony, and to be sure, pretty much all of those story elements are still very apparent in that thrillingly dramatic music. I'm Steve Seal. The Minnesota Orchestra was in the spotlight on this week's Symphony Cast with music of Miguel Farias, Gabriel Ortiz, and Sergei Prokofiev. 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With the time we have remaining, we'll listen to a bit more from the Minnesota Orchestra. Here they are, led by Ozma Vanska, in the Symphony No. 8 by Beethoven on SymphonyCast.

0: The Symphony No. 8 by Beethoven, the Minnesota Orchestra, led by Osmo Vanska, on SymphonyCast. 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I'm Steve Seal. 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
2: Her name was Clara Wieck. She was the daughter of Friedrich Wieck, an exceptional teacher, one of whose students was Robert Schumann. Now, back in those days, parental approval would be required before a couple could marry. Robert and Clara fell in love, wound up in a legal battle with Papa, and wed in September 1840. He would become best known as a composer and she as a performer. Oh, but Clara Wieck Schumann knew a thing or two about writing music on her own. I'm Mindy Ratner. Some of it is on the way this hour.

The Quadrille of the Skaters from Ballet of the Skaters, and that comes from an opera by Giacomo Meyerbeer called Le Prophète. I'm Mindy Rantner. It's great to have your company for classical music on a Sunday. A flute concerto by Georg Philipp Telemann on the way in just a few minutes. We have music that Georges Bizet wrote for a play about a woman who actually never shows up on stage, and some music by a woman who was best known in her young years, anyway, as a very, very fine pianist, which she most definitely was. But Clara Schumann also wrote music. And we have a collection of caprices in the form of a waltz coming up later in the hour. Speaking of waltzes, this is a waltz scherzo by Tchaikovsky.

A Waltz Scherzo by Tchaikovsky. Yulia Fischer was the violinist. Yakov Kreutzberg conducted the Russian National Orchestra. And this next music is by Georg Philipp Telemann, who so often wrote concerti for pairs of instruments, but not this time. A single flutist, Emmanuel Paud, front and center, with Rainer Kussmaul and the Berlin Baroque soloists.

A Flute Concerto by Georg Philipp Telemann. Rainer Kussmaul conducted the Berlin Baroque soloists, and front and center, flutist Emmanuel Parut. 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Well, okay, today's a day to cause a toin. Cause a toin. Oh boy, can't believe I said that. Toss a coin. It's going to be string quartet music or a choral concert, the Artaria. Unbelievable. The Artaria String Quartet has a program at Sunden Music Hall this afternoon at 4 o'clock. Assad, Golioff, and Beethoven, and the Minnesota Chorale is performing Durufle's Requiem, also at 4 at Augustana Lutheran Church in West St. Paul. Bizet, writing music for the stage, a play about a woman from Arles who never shows up, but she certainly ruins somebody's life all the same. This is the L'Arlésienne Suite, number 2.

0: the second suite of incidental music for the play La Résienne, the music by Georges Bizet. Enrique Batis conducted the Mexico City Philharmonic. Okay, now let's see if I can read this. 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
0: And that's coming up just days from now. So give it a try. It might be fun. Josef de Beinhover plays music by Clara Schumann. These are her caprices in the form of a waltz.

caprices in the form of a waltz by Clara Schumann in a recording by Josef Debeenhover. 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Mostly sunny skies in the Twin Cities. It's 89 degrees. Twice in his too short career, Franz Schubert wrote symphonies in the same key. That would be the key of C major. The first one is called the Little C Major. It was the first of Schubert's symphonies to be performed in public. And that was just before he died. The other C major symphony, number 9, is known as the Great. It is ever so much more expansive, never performed in Schubert's lifetime. Schubert and more coming up this hour. I'm Mindy Rattner. From the Lyric Quartet by William Grant Still comes a movement called The Quiet One.

The Quiet One, a movement from the Lyric Quartet by William Grant Still. The Oregon String Quartet played it for us. It's always nice to have company for classical music. I'm Mindy Rattner. I'm glad I have yours this hour. As we hear this week's Rhapsody in Black with the spotlight on Pamela Zee and some of her music coming up in the course of the hour, a suite by Samuel Coleridge Taylor, and Thomas Zehetmeyer conducts the Northern Sinfonia in a movement from Franz Schubert's Symphony No. 9, the one called The Great C Major Symphony. Guitarist Christopher Mallet has recorded, if I'm not mistaken, all of the guitar music by Justin Holland. This is called Sweet Memories of Thee.

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1: 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I'm Vernon Neal.
2: Dear pen pal.
1: Musical instrument digital interface technology. Whew. Now that's a mouthful.
2: I'm sorry it's taken me so long to write.
1: You might know it as MIDI.
2: But as you can see, I'm not very good at this.
1: These days, MIDI technology is weaving its way into composition and performance practices. Take Pamela Z, for example. She's a trailblazing contemporary composer and performer. You can find her using MIDI technology at festivals and venues around the country and the world.

0: From small concerts in galleries to large-scale multimedia works in theaters and concert halls. Pamela Z is a visionary artist who embraces new ideas about identity and technology in her music. Her formal music training began as a classical singer at the University of Colorado Boulder. She followed the traditional path by studying the classical canon and learning operas and arias. She got bored. She wanted a new challenge.
1: You stand out. You started laughing. You started me dreaming. You started something.
0: She purchased a guitar pedal called Digital Delay. It jump-started the way Pamela Z approached music making.
1: You stepped out of a dream.
0: This small piece of technology allowed her to record her voice and then use the pedal to make it replay at different speeds and frequencies, almost distorting it in real time. Pamela Z has received countless composing commissions and awards, including the MIT McDermott Award, earning her $100,000 and an on-campus residency. One of Pamela Z's most popular compositions is the four-movement Suite for Solo Voice and Electronics. In the third movement of this piece, she uses a laptop and electronics to simulate the sound of a typewriter. The typewriter audio samples are triggered from the gesture controller, another piece of technology in her setup. 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Pamela Z is a musical pioneer. 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This is Rhapsody in Black from APM, with technical assistance from Cameron Wiley and support from Julie Yamacher, Andrea Blaine, Anna Tessman, and Scott Blankenship. 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I'm Vernon Neal.
2: And this is a piece by Pamela Z from just a couple of years ago. It's called America, America, America, America, America.

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America, America, God shed his grace on thee, and crown thy good with brotherhood, from sea to shining sea, and undimmed, and knee,

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America, America, America, America, America. Music from 2024 by Pamela Z, who was the focus of today's Rhapsody in Black. The commission for that work for piano and tape was from Min Kwan, who performed it for us. And Laura Downs plays a set of variations that Letty B. Alston wrote on Lift Every Voice and Sing.

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0: 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Samuel Coleridge Taylor wrote a suite for violin and piano in the late 1890s, which was later orchestrated, the Roma Suite, played here by the RTE Concert Orchestra.

0: The Roma Suite by Samuel Coleridge Taylor, his colleague and contemporary, a gent named Winsberger, made the arrangement for orchestra. Adrian Leeper conducted the RTE Concert Orchestra. 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
0: And I have just enough time to remind you that we concluded our membership drive on Friday, but did not reach our goal. 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This is the fourth movement from Franz Schubert's Symphony No. 9, the one called the Great C Major.

The fourth movement from the Great C Major Symphony by Franz Schubert, Thomas Zehetmeyer, and the Northern Sinfonia. It's a minute before 5 o'clock, and this is your classical Minnesota Public Radio, 99.5 KSJN Minneapolis, St. Paul, bringing music to life with member support. 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It's 90 in Minneapolis. Lows tonight should be in the mid-60s. Tomorrow, lower 80s, then it cools down.

You know how sometimes there's a piece of music that you really love, you haven't heard it for a while, and with all the other noise in life, you know, it kind of falls by the wayside. And then as soon as you hear its very first notes, it comes flooding right back. Like this music by Josef Suk. His string serenade is on the way this hour. I'm Mindy Ratner. His grandson, or maybe great-grandson, conducts the Suk Chamber Orchestra.

The oh-so-elegant Gavotte from the unaccompanied cello suite number 6 by Johann Sebastian Bach. We heard cellist Matt Heimowitz. Don't go away, there's lots more music ahead. I'm Mindy Rantner. It's great to have your company for classical music on this 11th of October. Some Puccini on the way. Music, too, by Bedřich Smetana. And a string serenade by Josef Suk, pupil and later son-in-law of Antonín Dvořák. And I have to figure out how many generations on the conductor is in this recording, also named Josef Suk, with the Suk Chamber Orchestra. I'll let you know if it's grandson or great-grandson or maybe more. Don't know. Here is pianist Bruce Leo with the Mazurka No. 25 by Frédéric Chopin.

Short, sweet, and to the point. The Mazurka No. 25 by Frédéric Chopin, played by pianist Bruce Leo. Tosca is not the very first opera I ever saw, but it is the first one I ever liked. And from Act Two, the most famous aria of all, I think, is the one sung by Floria Tosca. It's called Visi d'Arte. This is an arrangement for orchestra. You can sing along.

0: Pretty Gorgeous, Jeffrey Alexander's orchestration of Visi d'Arte from Giacomo Puccini's opera Tosca. Barry Wordsworth conducted the BBC Concert Orchestra. 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
0: And help us make that special weekend match. From generation to generation, Josef Suk, the composer, and Josef Suk, the conductor. Josef Suk, the composer, wrote a string serenade, and Josef Suk, the conductor, leads the Suk Chamber Orchestra.

0: The Serenade for Strings by Joseph Souk. His grandson, Joseph Souk, conducted the Souk Chamber Orchestra. And Joseph Souk, the conductor, was also the great-grandson of Antonín Dvořák. 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
0: October 14th is this week, so get it done and see what happens. 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François Couperin wrote heaps and heaps of harpsichord music. Centuries after he lived, the German composer Richard Strauss pulled together some Couperin tunes as he crafted a score for a ballet evening in Vienna in February 1923. Later on, Strauss would revise the material to write his Divertimento for chamber orchestra after keyboard pieces by Couperin. Some of that dance suite is on the way this hour.

A Minuetto for Strings by Ricardo Castro, the Eduardo Mata University Youth Orchestra, conducted by Gustavo Rivero Weber. More music ahead. It's always nice to have your company for classical music. I'm Mindy Ratner. I'm glad we could get a little time together on a Sunday. A piece by Pauline Viardot-Garcia on the way in a matter of minutes. Selections from the Dance Suite After Couperin by Richard Strauss. And a personal favorite, a concertino for oboe and strings by Brenno Blaut. More about him and the music, too, coming up in the course of the hour. Guitarist Eduardo Fernandez plays Asturias by Isaac Albéniz.

Gotta wait for that last note. That was Asturias by Isaac Albéniz. Eduardo Fernández was the guitarist in that recording. Like Isaac Albéniz, Pauline Viardot-Garcia's heritage was Spanish, but she was French by birth, lived there, I think, all her life, and had a spectacular career, actually a double career, as a singer and as a composer. From a collection of six of her pieces, this is A Romance.

0: A Romance by Pauline Viardot Garcia, one of a set of six pieces. That recording by violinist Reto Kuppel and pianist Wolfgang Manns. 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
0: Starting to cool off around the region. So this is a piece I have really liked from the very first time I heard it. And who knows, maybe this is a first time for you. The composer was the Brazilian Breno Blaut. Oboist André Spiller joins Camerata Bariloche, the Chamber Orchestra of Argentina, in this concertino.

It's music filled with sunshine, a concertino for oboe and strings by Brenno Blaut. Andre Spiller was the oboist with Camerata Bariloche. Support comes from the singers and conductor Matthew Culleton, presenting What's Sweeter Music with carols and music by Jocelyn Hagen, Timothy Takash, and Eric Whitaker. And support also comes from the Minnesota Orchestra. Mezzo Sasha Cook joins the orchestra to perform Elgar's

0: Selections from the Dance Suite After Couperin by Richard Strauss. Rudolf Kempe conducted the Dresden State Orchestra. A minute before 7 o'clock at your classical Minnesota Public Radio. 99.5 KSJN Minneapolis St. Paul, bringing music to life with member support. 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So please, yourclassicalmpr.org is the place to go to contribute. 83 degrees in St. Paul, 87 in Minneapolis with partly cloudy skies, mid-60s tonight, lower 80s tomorrow.
1: Peter Tchaikovsky wrote this music originally for violin and piano, the only time he ever wrote for that instrumental combination. Nearly two decades later, 1896 now, 3 years after the death of Tchaikovsky, the work was orchestrated by Alexander Glazunov. And that's usually how we hear it today, the orchestral version. More to the story ahead this hour. Tchaikovsky's coming up. Also, a wee taste of the Pastoral Symphony by Beethoven, works by Candelario Huizar, Teresa Carreño, and Rebecca Dale as well. Glad you're here. This is work by the English composer Yorick Bowen from the early 1920s, a piece called Fragments from Hans Christian Andersen. And this is one of the fragments, perfect for October.